0: easy, generally. Like, he's not...
1: He's got a great story with his father training him from a young age.
0: He seems very sweet. He seems like an excellent guy. Him and his adorable wife and their high school love story.
1: So basically, he has to be a jerk?
0: I think that you need to have a little bit more of the superstar flair, right? Like, you just reference Wemby as a villain. I mean, I think that ultimately works for him. I think... personality-wise, I could see that face still being Aunt Edwards one day because of that personality. And he's got that superstar X factor that I don't know. Jalen Brunson is that dude, but I don't know if you can attribute the X factor to him the same way. So maybe that's why people don't talk about it. Or maybe it's just because nobody believed in it and everybody's shocked that he's there. And he is that good. Coming up next here, you can weigh in 888-SAY-ESPN. Who is the American player that you would build a team around?
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1: I'm Christine Lisi. Play suspended for the day at the U.S. Open. Wyndham Clark holding a four-shot lead at 6-under. A group of men at 2-under with holes left to play as well in their first rounds, including Dustin Johnson and Jon Rahm. Rory McIlroy is 5 off the lead. Major League Baseball, Juan Soto's gone deep twice. He and the Mets leading the Phillies 6-3, bottom of the eighth inning. A grand slam by Andrew Benintendi has given the White Sox

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0: tied it up. 457-foot home run. 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
3: 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Out of here. 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

0: Michelle's Mom, and coming up Friday, the vibes around the Dallas Cowboys are extremely high right now. So what do they need to achieve this year in order to prove themselves? 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
5: Westwood One Sports presents this World Soccer Update. The co-hosts are crushing it so far in this World Cup. Mexico, the first team to clinch a spot in the round of 32, beating South Korea last night 1-0 in Guadalajara to take Group A. The United States can also punch its ticket with a win over Australia today, 3 Eastern in Seattle. Midfielder Sebastian Berhalter raved about the fans in the opening win over Paraguay.
6: Ridiculous. That's all you can ask for as an American soccer player, you know, to have fans like that. And yeah, honestly, I'm expecting Seattle to be even better. You know, playing there a lot of times, they have a loud atmosphere and stadium, and they know what they're doing. So yeah, it should be fun.
5: Still no official word about the status of Christian Pulisic with that calf injury. And Canada's coming off its first ever World Cup win, 6-0 over Qatar, the margin of victory matching a World Cup record. With this 2026 World Soccer Update, I'm Brad Heller, Westwood One Sports.
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15: Red 7.
16: I don't know what Red 7 means.
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16: That's what we call a sack lunch.
17: I do have are a very particular set of skills. 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
18: Already Friday, it's here, and hour one, occupied by Coach Pete, will tell you where he's at and what he's doing these last 3 days. Top of hour two would be Ole Miss Evie. She is under the weather and will be off this morning. We'll pick it back up with her next week. William Barger, hour two, former Alabama offensive lineman, part of that 92 national championship team, Gene Stallings. And hour three, the gambling with Brad Powers, bradpowersports.com. Coach, Coach Pete is up in Pennsylvania, Lackawanna, Pennsylvania, where there has been a three-day quarterback camp that he has been teaching at. Good morning, Coach.
15: Bill, how are you, man? Great to be with you this morning.
18: How did it go up there?
15: Man, it's going great. First 2 days, absolutely. There's some talent up here now. There's some young guys that can spin it. We've had four different sessions, 9 to 10:30, 11 to 12:30. Those guys, and then in the afternoon, it's 1 to 2:30 and then 3 to 4:30. So give guys some opportunities, but over 50 kids, which it breaks it down pretty well in a little more than 10 or more each session. I have two young guys that are college quarterbacks with me. Luther Richardson, I think you know Luther from Lipscomb Academy. He's up here, and he's at West Alabama right now with Scott Cochran. He's the quarterback down there. And then Tyler Wendell from Georgetown, Kentucky. And those two young guys, they're doing great. But the turnout has been super. And these young guys up here, man, they're thirsting for more quarterback information. And it has been fun to be able to come home. We're doing the camp, Bill, on the same field my father played on. And wow. So this is really like coming home for me.
18: That is something else. When it comes to the advancing quarterbacks at younger ages, as opposed to 30, 40 years ago, how much further along are young quarterbacks on average than they used to be?
15: Well, that's a great question, but they're far more advanced, and because of 7-on-7s now that are going on nationally, every state and they're in the summer preparation, man. There's 7-on-7 tournaments every week. You can find one on a Tuesday night, a Wednesday night, a Thursday night. Teams playing against each other. So the more reps that you get, and you're seeing the basic coverages. Obviously, they don't blitz in 7-on-7s, but you're seeing cover 3, cover 2, cover 1, cover 0, and you know the adjustments. And when these high school kids can identify defensive coverages quicker, it only helps them in their development when they get into the fall and play games. But, Bill, we got a kid up here. I just want to tell you, he's 6'4". He's about 210 and can run, can throw, do it all. And we were talking to him Wednesday when he came in after the session and we saw him and said, well, what high school you play at? He told us, what offense do you run? He goes, the wing tee. I said, son, don't worry about it. Let me tell you another guy who ran the wing tee, Cam Ward.
18: Yeah.
15: Cam Ward ran the wing tee in it because of camps. People saw his ability, and then he went to Incarnate Word with Eric Morris, and obviously everybody knows the path, Washington State, and then Miami, now the number one pick in the draft and the Titans quarterback. But this guy, man, if we wouldn't have asked, we would have thought he would have been a true drop-back pro-style offense. Yeah, he's in the wing tee.
18: Well, I don't know the kid, but probably because he's athletic, like you said.
15: Yeah, he's in the 10th grade. It's like, you know, his coach has to do, because it's a small high school, they don't really have receivers, you know, that can run. So he has to do what he has to do for his program to succeed.
18: That's something. Is this something you guys will do yearly or any plans?
15: Yeah, we've been asked to do it yearly. Next year, they want to come back and promote it and make it bigger. And we're going to try and grow this thing every year. And the good thing is, the month of June, there aren't many camps going on. And so the high school guys, they start working the Monday after the 4th of July, just like in the state of Tennessee. That's when they really get their season in full swing. So
18: Mike, the Mad Dog Noonan, Georgia, ask Coach Pete, should the NCAA investigate Cincinnati regarding the story from Sorsby's agent, which said that they knew he was betting there the whole time and did nothing about it?
15: Yes. Yes. How can you penalize Texas Tech when you already, the folks in Cincinnati, exactly. You play the guy that bet on games. I just, you know, it's not just Texas Tech. In fact, there's more of a blame on Cincinnati because they knew he had this problem at Indiana. And he comes to Cincinnati and doesn't change a thing. Man, I'm telling you, $90,000 is a lot of cash to be dropped on, and on some of the most obscure sports around the world. This young guy's got a, just from reading about it, he's going to have a lot more rehab sessions. But, yeah, Cincinnati needs to be investigated without question.
18: Jordan in West Lafayette, Indiana. He's a big boiler up guy, as everybody knows. Says, I want to congratulate Hunter, who is in Fort Wayne. He's a big Notre Dame fan and also listens to the show. He gets married tomorrow afternoon. So, Pete, I will say for us to Hunter, congratulations.
15: You bet. Best wishes, man. Congratulations, and go Irish.
18: Aliquippa Bob, who went over to Normandy. Hey. Normandy Beach, he's back home, but he was traveling there for a few weeks. Please ask Coach Pete, and of course he's from Pittsburgh, Aliquippa. Ask Coach Pete if James Armstrong from Hopewell High School in Aliquippa is there, and how is he doing, do you know?
15: I don't know if he's there, but I had a coach from the middle of the state, trying to think of the town, from the middle of the state that asked me, you know, about Armstrong and or told me about Armstrong and said, this is a guy that's a player you got to watch in the future. So people are already talking about him.
18: Coach Pete, you're from there, and Pennsylvania has always been so plentiful producing prospects. And then about the last 15 years, you hear about the population drain. Is that something you notice when it comes to players, when it comes to the volume of players?
15: No doubt about it, Bill, because what's happening is more and more people, especially here in Lackawanna County, this is the second highest rate of retirement in the country for a county. So what's happening with the older population, the younger people are starting to move out. And the enrollments in high schools are starting to get smaller and smaller. And the other thing is the high school coaching staffs aren't that big here. They don't have a whole lot of money. And so kids are playing three sports, which is great. But here's the other thing in Pennsylvania. And I asked one of the coaches, I said, how'd your spring practice go? He said, Coach, we don't have spring practice. I said, what do you mean? He said, we can do some things in shorts, but we don't actually put full pads on. We don't have helmets, shoulder pads, scrimmages against other teams. He said, the closest thing we have is the 7-on-7s, but we never have full team activities. I said, you mean to tell me you don't have 15 days where you can go out in pads and at the end play another team? He said, no. He said, we don't have it. Ohio doesn't have it. New York, New Jersey doesn't have it. And think about this. In the Southeast, the high schools that we have that have spring practice, they get 15 days with pads. Or, excuse me, they get, yeah, I think it's 15. Some have 10 or 9 or what, 10 or 12 because of athletes playing other sports. But if you have 15 days of high school spring practice as a ninth grader, 10th grader, going into 9th, going into 10th, going into 11th, going into 12th, that's 60 extra practices in pads. That's almost like a whole year compared to these other states that don't have it. That's a big advantage for those states that have it.
18: Now, is that the governing body in these states? Their yes. rules are just they can't get enough players out there to do it?
15: Oh, no, they can get enough players. It's just the governor. It's like the Pennsylvania Interscholastic Athletics Association, the PIAA, like the PSSAA.
18: Right.
15: It's by state. New Jersey has their own. Ohio has their own. And each state makes that rule, which it's hurting in the development. It's like anything else. The more practice, the more reps you get, you know, the better you're going to be. You know, we've heard about how the NFL evaluates college players on how many starts does it take, you know, for a quarterback to be looked at. And Parcells always used to say, I want a redshirt senior, a true four-year junior, but he's got to have started a minimum of 16 to 24 games before I look at him. Well, you know, reps matter. I mean, Bo Nix is the beneficiary of that by how long he played in college football and now what he's doing in Denver. So the more time you spend on your craft, the better you should become.
18: It does seem like there are more quarterbacks who might not get graded by the recruiting services that are out there that can play, like the Mestemaker kid down there in Texas who is now at Oklahoma State. It's amazing. And
15: no doubt.
18: That kid, we're about to get knocked off of the music. We'll come right back. That kid did not play quarterback in high school. He played safety and he punted or something. Anyways, we'll talk about it.

0: Every team in baseball knows what it means when Atlanta comes to town. And the Braves have spent this season reminding the whole league why.
1: 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Chop house bound. 3-0 Braves.
0: Tonight, the homestand rolls on at Truist Park as the Milwaukee Brewers roll into Atlanta for a National League Series with your Braves. 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
3: 93.9 The Score weather. Today partly sunny with a 30% chance of showers and thunderstorms and a high around 85. Tonight partly cloudy with a low near 65. Tomorrow partly sunny with a 30% chance of afternoon showers and a high around 85. Tomorrow night partly cloudy with a 30% chance of showers overnight and a low near 70. And for your Sunday, partly sunny with a 70% chance of showers and thunderstorms with a high around 90.
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8: 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Jacob Mizorowski, 8-2, a 1.34 ERA, 131 strikeouts on the season, and that's about as fast as he throws his fastball, too, because he brings the heat. So be ready. Great pitching matchup coming today. Hopefully the Braves can get back on track. They've lost 6 of their last 7 games, but if you're looking for a bright spot, Austin Riley, 4-9 in that series against the Giants. Average exit velo 105.2 for the Braves third baseman. He's staying positive about everything, so hopefully Riley can stay hot against the Miz and the Brew Crew. Game time, 7:15 across the street at Truist Park.
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1: Coach Pete with us. Coach, you were talking about Eric Morris and his pathway as a player for Mike Leach, a small receiver, to coaching and all the places he's been. He's now in Stillwater. But Cam Ward was a non-scholarship walk-on. Mestemaker, one of the other coaches, told him about Mestemaker being a prospect. He didn't even play quarterback. He threw for 4,000 yards last year. So I think it seems like there's more of that happening.
2: Oh, no doubt about it. And again, Bill, it's Eric Morris.
3: Yeah.
2: He gets Cam Ward, who's running, like we said earlier, ran the single wing in high school, but had him come to the camp at Incarnate Word because when he went out in spring recruiting, he saw him and thought he was a heck of an athlete, so he invites him to camp. And then he gets Mestemaker, who was the punter, safety, and he was the backup quarterback, but never played, many reps, significant amount of reps. And now it's Eric Morris that's developed Mestemaker into one of the best, most efficient quarterbacks in the country. Eric Morris has a great understanding about developing quarterbacks. But, Bill, this is why you go to camps. This is why you go to spring practices. You have to see guys live in real time. The film, it's a part of it, but you're sitting in your office watching the film or you're on your phone. But until you go actually put your eyeballs on somebody and you say, wow, he fits the criteria for what I'm looking for, I want to coach this guy. I want to make him better. And that's why it's so important for coaches to get on the road. During the fall when you go on the road, you want to see how a quarterback or a player reacts after a play or after a series, during a game on the bench. The things you don't see on the tape because you're watching all the action, but what's his body language like when he comes to the sidelines and things aren't going well? How does he interact with his other teammates? Then you go watch him play basketball or wrestle or some other sport, run track, baseball, lacrosse now has become big. How does he compete in these other sports? And then you look at his body type and does he have room for growth physically? You know he does mentally because you're going to coach him your way. So all these factors come into play on your evaluation and whether you're going to offer a guy a scholarship or a preferred walk-on or just the opportunity to be a part of your program. And that's why it's so important that coaches are on the road. And then you see them in the spring and you invite them to your camp. That's why Nick Saban never offered a scholarship to a young guy that he personally didn't see or work out. When you're investing, you know, this kind of money in people, you don't want to be wrong. Now, you've been doing this a long, long time. Recruiting's not an exact science. But, man, the more variables, the more facts, the more information you have, you feel good about how a guy fits into your organization when you actually go see him.
1: You talked about the body type. I don't know how many times, countless, I have seen a player in person, maybe in street clothes, but you know, on the field of play, not on film. I've already seen film, but I'm down there, and they're not exactly what I thought. Now, most of the time, it's negative. Sometimes it's positive. Maybe they're bigger than you thought. Maybe they're more impressive physically than you thought. But countless times, I'm sure you've done the same thing.
2: Oh, no doubt. Especially when you see a guy, like in basketball, playing, you know, basketball, and they have the tank top with the shorts so you can see the definition of his upper body, you know, his shoulders, his arms development, and then his lower body. I mean, how many guys have you seen that have just spent so much time building their upper body, and then you look at their leg and their ankles, and they're like toothpicks, and you're going, how can this lower body support that upper body? This kid's going to get hurt, you know? Or then you got the guys that, man, oh, man, they have tree trunks for legs, but their feet are so darn quick, and you're going, this guy's special. for a big dude, he can move. You know, and that is, you're exactly right. Most of the time it's like, he needs to get in the weight room. We need to get specific weightlifting exercises for this guy to develop his body. But that's all part of the plan, in the plan of development. You know, some kids don't come out of high schools that have great weight programs, especially those kids in smaller schools out in rural areas. I mean, John Riggins came from a high school that had 600 kids in it out in western Kansas. But, man, what an athlete, right?
3: Yeah.
2: And so now he had to play every sport, and then he gets to KU, and, I mean, and then he has a great pro career. So that's why you have to go look at people. I loved in the spring going to state track meets because I could see the younger class, the younger guys. I already knew who the seniors were, but I could see the upcoming juniors and sophomores and sometimes a freshman, and the way that they ran and knowing that they were football players, man, you kept track of those guys all the way through their high school career. And that's how you built your future recruiting list. Underclass players. And then we have these stories, Bill, which you and I have heard and the audience has heard. You know, I went to watch somebody else and I found this guy.
3: Right. Yep.
2: You know? And it's like, wow, where did he come from? So, yep. You know, that you never know who you're going to see that you're going to go, man, I got to start following this cat.
1: Good question here. No Kev up in Chicago. Ask Coach Pete what he's hearing about Sorsby regarding the supplemental draft, meaning how attractive is he or unattractive is he?
2: Oh, he's attractive. People think he has a big arm, you know, and that he has the qualities to play quarterback in the NFL. There is a situation where Roger Goodell, the commissioner of the NFL, could say that even if Sorsby enters the supplemental draft, he's going to face a suspension of some games and things like that. But, look, 32 teams. I know this. If Al Davis was still alive, the Raiders would be taking him. So, there's an owner out there that's going to say, hey, let's give this young guy a shot. We need a quarterback. We need to win. We'll have our security team monitor. And now, in all 32 NFL buildings, they have the technology that if a bet is placed from inside the building, they can go find it immediately. It's like your phone finder. You know, when you search for your phone, when you misplace it, they know when a bet is made from inside the facility. And, man, they're on it within 3 to 5 minutes. So there are teams that right now they're looking at their quarterback group before they head into camp, and they're going to say, you know what, let's go in the supplemental draft with Sorsby and give him an opportunity. The reason why they can't deny him right now is Sorsby could sue for the right to work, and he would win because precedent's been set in the NFL by having other supplemental drafts for guys in the summer. So they have a history of it. And this young guy has a right to work in the NFL or attempt to work. And so his legal team will get him there. But earlier, you know, in the first segment, I totally agree that Cincinnati needs to be investigated about how they let, my question is, why'd you let him play if you knew it? Well, answer is going to be, we needed to win. Well, kids still violated rules, man.
1: Top Water Assassin over in South Carolina says, speaking of extra practice or spring, what have you, a friend of mine's son is helping coach JV. He was telling me that my nephews were doing great. I asked, how is it legal to practice JV right now? He said it's not mandatory. The coach just texts the kids and says the gate is unlocked. Whoever wants to show up can. He says, I'm pretty sure they don't pad up, though.
2: Oh, yeah, it's like in basketball when you have open gym. you know, coach gets up there at 5:30 in the morning, doors are open, open gym. Whoever wants to show up, let's play. Basketball coaches been doing it for years. Baseball coaches, they have their pitching machines, batting cages. The field's always open. So it's up, you know, it's up to the young first, the young guy to say, hey, I'm going up to the school and get better. A lot of teams will have what they call captain's practices. No coaches can't be there, but the captains can get their teams together. So there's a lot of ways for these guys to get extra reps in without the coaches being there.
1: Back to Sorsby, when you're talking about allocated money for him, wherever you're taking him in the supplemental draft, that's also a tricky proposition. How much are you willing to... I was about to use the word gamble, which would be kind of ironic, but how much money are you willing to risk taking a chance on this kid?
2: Well, I don't think anybody will spend the first round pick on him, because obviously whatever round you take somebody in the supplemental, you lose that in the upcoming draft, that pick next year. I've heard that, you know, some teams late in the second are thinking about it, but he could be driven because of this situation. They could wait till the third or fourth round of the supplemental to take him. So, you know, you don't really want to lose a three, but if your team has a need for it. But I think if you could get him in the fourth, somebody will take a chance on him in the fourth round. I don't see him in one, two, or three, though, because there's too many players coming up in the 27 draft that, man, you need those first three-round picks. The question's always going to be is, what's he going to do when he leaves the building? What choices is he going to make? Is he going to have a relapse? And, you know, it'll be interesting to see how they monitor his progress that way.
1: Jack in Fort Walton Beach, down the Emerald Coast, actually. Gorgeous area. We were just down there a little while ago, Coach Pete, for commitments. He said, wasn't Coach Pete down here doing a camp at Panama City? Was that last summer?
2: It was, and it's going to be next weekend, the Champ Camp over in Panama City, Friday and Saturday. Champ Kelly, who's from Panama City, went to the University of Kentucky, and he's been in the NFL personnel departments for over 20 years. He's putting on a Champ Camp. It's a free camp for the kids in Panama City. Yeah, well.

0: Hey, it's open to anybody. It's an all-position camp.
1: Okay.
0: And it's free. It's a free camp. These kids don't pay anything. Champ has enough sponsors and advertisers. It's for all the junior high school kids who want to come. And, man, he's got a bunch of good coaches there.
1: Where is that at, a high school down there? Which one?
0: Yes. I can't think of it off the top of my head, but I'll pull it up. I'll have it for us on the next segment.
1: It's too bad. I'm going to be down there, but a week later, because I'd come over. I'd like to see that.
0: Yeah. I mean, and they have some teams that show up, and they actually have 7-on-7s with teams competing against each other in the afternoon. So it's competitive. You do the fundamentals and the individual stuff early, and, man, it's great.
1: Coach Pete, I don't know what story this story has to do with anything, but about 25 years ago, we're down there for the spring meetings in Sandestin. So it's Memorial Weekend and that week. And I hear there's this running back at Fort Walton Beach High who's really good, and he's a rising junior. They have a spring game. So I'm such a delinquent, right? I go over to this thing, Pete. Watch this kid in the spring game. He probably rushed for 250 yards. He's about 5'10", 205. And I got all excited, started studying him. I don't think he ever played again in his life. I don't think he played the next year. I don't think he went on to play in college. I don't know what happened.
0: Yeah, there's a lot of stories like that, brother. You see him in high school and you go, wow, this kid's going to have a good career. And then you never know what happens, why he didn't show up in college.
1: I remember coming on the air. I just saw this kid in the spring game. First carry went 80 yards. I was all excited. That was it. No more. All right. More Coach Pete when we come back.

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0: He knows more about the oblong spheroid than any man in America. It's Bill King.
1: Georgia dog on the Emerald Coast. Ask Coach Pete. Measurables aside, when projecting a high school quarterback, his ceiling or his floor, the style of offense, coaching reputation of his coaches, and classification he is playing in matter in your evaluation?
2: Yes, without question. The classification of high school that he's playing in, obviously it's about competition. Measurables, I want to know how old the young guy, this guy is, because when you talk about growth potential, you know, young guys make a huge jump between 16 and 17 and 17 and 18. So they're still in the growth process. I'd like to know a little bit about family history. You know, mom, dad, athletes. We have a young man in this camp right now going into ninth grade. His dad played tackle at Bloomsburg State University, was all-conference 2 years, and had a tryout with the Minnesota Vikings. But his mother was a Division III basketball All-American. She's like 6'2". And this young guy is 6'3 and a half, and he's just going into ninth grade. But he's like 14. You know, you talk about growth potential, and you're going, how big is this guy going to be, you know, in 3 years going into his senior year? The other thing that scouts and coaches, especially quarterback coaches and receiver coaches, are, when it comes to measurables, hand size. You know, they want to know if a guy has a bigger hand than to grip the football or to catch the football, especially in these situations where you get late in the year, you get in the playoffs, you might have to go play against some guys that are pretty darn physical. And so growth potential is definitely a factor. But those are all great questions, Dog, and all of those go into the evaluation process. Yes, sir.
1: Noah Kevin Chicago said, I watched a couple of videos on the newly renovated South Lake Carroll facilities down in Texas. He says, they're incredible. Did Coach Pete ever walk into a high school to recruit a player and say these facilities are equal or better than what we've got?
2: Oh, yeah. When we were at Minnesota, without question. Without question, man. We're at the University of Minnesota. We don't even have a covered field that first year. That first spring, I think I've told you, Bill, we were getting ready to start spring practice the Monday after Easter. Well, Easter Sunday, we get 18 inches of snow. We got nowhere to go to practice. So finally, Coach Holtz got on the phone and talked with Bud Grant with the Vikings. They let us come over and use the bubble for a week. And so now you go down to some of the schools out in California and down in Florida, and I'm like, holy cow, we don't even have this at Minnesota. But now that's all changed. You know, look, it's an arms race. I don't know of anybody. I think Vanderbilt may have been the last SEC school to put an indoor facility in, but, man, theirs is nice. seen some high school places that were absolutely better than what we were working with.
1: It's amazing. Just around here with the private schools, but my alma mater, and I was on the old campus where we didn't really have many facilities, but the Battleground's got a full indoor facility, I believe, just for football, don't they? I think so.
2: I think it's 50 yards, but their weight room is in there as well. That takes that. So it looks like, but yeah, BGA. And let me tell you what, for the folks in Nashville, you need to go watch BGA play. They got some dudes, man. That big right tackle, he is something. The quarterback's a good player, and their coaching staff is doing an excellent job at BGA.
1: They got the basically Hall of Fame coach from South Carolina from his high school days.
2: Bobby, I'll think of his last name in a minute, but yeah, man, it's Middle Tennessee football has really improved over the years, has it not?
1: Oh, immeasurably. Craig in North Augusta, South Carolina. Has a player ever made $2.5 million and not had to ever play it down? Now, he's talking about college kid or pro or what? I don't know.
2: I probably NIL, because Texas Tech said they wouldn't ask for any money back from Sorsby. They paid him $5 million. And obviously, he chose Texas Tech because his girlfriend went there, either volleyball. I think it was volleyball. But now you try to get the money back, and you're in a whole nother legal battle. So, yeah, man. No, I don't know anybody.
1: Like that one. Yeah.
2: I'll give you one. It's not $5 million, but back in the day, Eric Dickerson, when he's coming out of Sealy High School in Texas, the word is Eric Dickerson's going to Texas A&M. He and his cousin are living with the grandma in Sealy. The day before signing day, Eric Dickerson brings up a maroon and silver Trans Am to the school. Everybody goes, oh, yeah, Dickerson got a car from A&M. He's going to A&M. The next day, he signs with SMU, and he has a red Corvette, and he gives the Trans Am to his cousin. A&M couldn't get it back.
1: I remember that. Wow. More Coach Pete after the break here.

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1: Coach Pete with us. Coach, I was looking at this. Cincinnati, just as a reminder, back in February, sued Sorsby for breach of contract for $1 million, and that has not been settled. I don't know where that case is and how it's moving along, but that's still out there, too.
2: Yeah, that'll be interesting. I don't think they're going to get a penny back now that he's leaving college, you know. And
1: right.
2: So, yeah, but Cincinnati's got bigger problems than trying to get $1 million back. I mean, they played a kid for 2 years who bet on games and violated rules and knowingly did it. So Scott Satterfield, the head coach there, has got a lot of questions to answer. But, hey, Bill, BGA. Your old high school. Bobby Bentley is
1: That's
2: the head
1: right.
2: coach.
1: Yeah.
2: And you know who their quarterback is this year?
1: I do not.
2: Bo Bryan. Luke Bryan's son.
1: Oh.
2: Yeah. Luke Bryan's son, Bo Bryan, is the quarterback at BGA. He was the backup last year to a young man who just absolutely threw for a ton of yards. But Bobby Bentley does a great job, and you were right. He was a legend in South Carolina. He is the head coach at BGA. But Luke Bryan's son, Bo Bentley, is the quarterback at BGA this coming season.
1: Is he a prospect?
2: Yes. Yeah. I think he's already gotten 5-6 offers now. I believe Western Kentucky, Austin Peay, Middle, UT Martin. But again, those offers will change depending on the year he has. But, yeah, there are people looking at him.
1: Andrew in South Bend wants to know, has Coach Pete noticed in football how insane coaches have become calling 9, 10, 11-year-old kids elite? He said, we see it in a lot of other sports like baseball and hockey. He wants to know, is there really elite athletes before they even hit puberty?
2: No. No. They're just a little faster at their age and where they are now. But that's a great point. They haven't grown into their bodies yet. And just because they're showing some better skills than other guys their age. Remember this, boys mature later than girls. So there are some guys out there that they haven't come close to hitting a growth spurt. The agility and the speed hasn't caught up with them. You know, my dad coached for 45 years, and he used to say that we train kids the wrong way here in the United States. And my dad was in World War II in the Navy, and he traveled throughout the Pacific Ocean and saw all those countries. He said, those kids grow up dribbling a soccer ball from the time they can walk. So their agility is great. They swim in the ocean, and they tumble. They do. So he said, think about this. Agility is great as you're growing up. You grow, but your footwork is super. When you tumble, the fear of falling goes away. And swimming, you get strengthened, and it increases your lung capacity, obviously. He said, in America, we want kids to play football and just bang the heck out of everybody until they're in the eighth or ninth grade, and them go, well, we're going to put you in the weight room. Well, then they get in the weight room, and then 10th and 11th grade, and people are going, well, why can't they run? Why aren't they fast? Why aren't they agile? Because we haven't trained them that way. So my dad said he'd never start a guy in the weight room until he was after eighth grade and let him start working. Because, again, your muscles, your tendons, your bones, we're specializing too early. But the most important thing, foot quickness and agility and balance. Stay on your feet. Or if you do fall, learn how to fall so you don't hurt yourself. And that's how he would advise young parents.
1: Wrigley Field Fall. Can you ask Coach Pete if he has any inside information from Father Tony on how the Vols quarterback situation looks heading into the summer?
2: Father Tony has changed his name and his phone number three times since the last time I saw him.
1: By the way, did you ever see the guy yourself?
2: I did twice, because a couple of the players came up to me and said, Coach, when you were walking through the LaFortune Center, remember you stopped and said hello, and I introduced you. I said, oh, yeah. Yeah. I mean, Billy, he wore the collar, he wore the black jacket, you know, and he was a guy probably his late 40s. And I said, hey, nice to meet your father, you know, and he said, yeah, I come over to practice. I said, okay, I'll say hello to you. And then I saw him one day on the sideline. Hey, Father, how are you? Good. Good to see you. And after that, but I, until that name came up, no one had any clue as to what he was doing.
1: Just for everybody, Coach Pete told one of the best stories ever about a week ago about how a fake priest, Father Tony, who they did not know was fake, for 2 years infiltrated their practices to send information to Vegas for gambling purposes.
2: And he was doing more work off the practice field than he was on, because he was asking players on campus, hey, is Tony Rice hurt? I saw him limping. Nah, he's going to be fine. Is Jeff Almer? Yeah, now Alm's got a little bit of a knee issue. Yeah, Father, yeah. I mean, you're talking to a priest just thinking, man, I can tell this guy everything, right? And then Lou comes in, slams the paper down. What in the hell do they know in Vegas that we don't know? Why is the line changing by 3 points? And hey, what the heck are you talking about?
1: That's one of the best stories ever, man. Coach Pete, safe travels to you, sir.
2: Hey, Bill, always a pleasure. Have a great weekend, everybody.
1: There he is. Ole Miss Evie's a no-go. She's under the weather. William Bo-

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7: Westwood One Sports presents this World Soccer Update. The United States can punch its ticket to the knockout round with a win over Australia today, 3 Eastern in Seattle. The Americans were nearly flawless against Paraguay last week in L.A. Forward Tim Weah was asked about what's changed for this team since 2022.
8: I think the maturity level. We're much older now. I think, you know, after you get that first World Cup experience, the second one is always a bit easier. Just from a nervousness standpoint, I think we're a bit more ready. I think, you know, the mentality that Coach Poch has brought to the team, it has been amazing. We have that bit of edge that we didn't have before, and it's been wonderful.
7: We're still waiting on the official status of Christian Pulisic as he deals with that calf injury. And Mexico is the first team to advance, winning Group A as they topped South Korea last night. With this 2026 World Soccer Update, I'm Brad Heller, Westwood One Sports.
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23: No, Ole Miss Evie overnight got a text. She's feeling under the weather.
15: weather. She'll be back with us next week. We love Ole Miss Eve. You just want her to feel better. She will. And we'll catch back up next Friday with her. William Barger coming up in about 20 minutes or less, about 22 minutes. Former Alabama offensive lineman, right guard on that 92, Gene Stallings national championship team. Always fun to talk ball with him. And hour three, Brad Powers with us. All the gambling. Oh, you just heard the number. I'm going to repeat it, though. 615-844-5600. Call text option line. We prefer the texting there. Text away. If you are a listener, and there are zillions of those, that you're a little shy when it comes to communicating, texting is very non-invasive, right? It's not like your voice is on the air or anything. Because most everybody in your audience, they don't want that. They want to listen, but they do not want to be out there, right? They don't want their voice being heard, or they just don't like it. They prefer anonymity. I understand that. Texting is perfect. If you want to text the show, just give me your first name in the city. Like Max, I just thought of Max and Sewanee. Yeah, that'd be it. That's a good, and that's a real person. If you've been to a commitment, you've met Max from Sewanee, Georgia. 615-844-5600. Again, texting preferred. On X, which is Twitter, at Bill is King. I just thought of something. Wrigley Field Vol asked, does Father Tony have any insight on how things are going at Tennessee right now? Well, it appears, and again, this comes from Father Tony, that Faison Brandon is likely the starting quarterback immediately, true freshman. Now, again, does that come from Josh Heupel or anybody? No, no. They're not going to put that out there, and I don't blame them. But that seems to be the word. Now, we'll see. You get into August, and we all know that there are lots of possibilities. Well, there's only two possibilities there. Unless you get injuries and you're down to the Colorado kid who transferred in. And if that's the case, that's not going to be good. No, that's not ideal at all. But, yeah, should we just start this fake? Because some people in the audience won't know the story, and they will think there's really a Father Tony. What's Father Tony think about Georgia this year coming up? What's Father Tony think about Texas this season coming up? Does Father Tony have any insight on maybe injuries we're not aware of heading into the Texas-Ohio State game? Just metaphorically speaking. You guys are right, though. That's one of the best stories. I've known Coach Pete since somewhere in the 90s. And I don't remember exactly what year, but at some point in the mid-early 90s, I met Coach Pete in Birmingham at the SEC football media days. And we just became friends immediately. I didn't really know much about him at the time. So I've known Coach Pete probably 30-plus years. And I've heard lots of the Lou Holtz stories and others. I'd never heard the Father Tony story. I'd never heard it. When he told that the other – was that last week or it was recent – that is one I'd never heard. We're talking, and he goes, have I ever told you the Father Tony story? And I thought, no. There's this priest, or we thought, who was hanging around, and he actually got passes to go to practice through Lou's secretary who handled all that. The list of those who were allowed to come in and watch. Most of the RAs at the dorms were priests. We just thought he was one of them. This went on for 2 years until the FBI got to sniffing around, and then he disappeared. and he was sending injury information to Las Vegas for betting purposes. And they started noticing the line discrepancies, what have you. And at that point, he just disappeared. No more bother Tony. So literally, a guy dressed up impeccably as a priest with everything, the garb and everything, right? I grew up in the Catholic Church, right? Saw it when I was 4 and 5 and 6 years old, all the way up. Anyways, and had everybody fooled. And it was strictly for gambling purposes, and he was not a priest. Now, I'm Catholic. Could there be a priest, legit, air quotes there, that's actually part of a bookmaker situation? I guess. You could have a real priest doing that. Hope not, but is that possible? It's possible. Again, one of the best stories ever. Steven just pulled up a picture here on 24/7 of Bo Bryan, quarterback, Battleground Academy. That's my alma mater. And it is Luke Bryan's son. I did not know that. And apparently he is a prospect of some sort. He is the quarterback for Bobby Bentley, legendary. And again, is he already in the Hall of Fame? He won all kinds of state championships in South Carolina. Then didn't he go to Auburn for a little bit? I think he was down there. Anyways, he's up here in Wilco now. And obviously, he's doing a good job. Yeah, the campus I was on was worth about $10. The campus they have now is worth probably several tens of millions, whatever that would be. So, Bo Bryan, Luke's son, is the quarterback at Battleground Academy. Isn't that something, y'all? Isn't that something? You learn something every day on the show. Coach Pete is such a football junkie. And as you just heard, he's in Lackawanna, Pennsylvania. Today's the last day 3 of their quarterback camp up there. And then he'll be in Panama City Beach, I believe, this next weekend for the all-position camp down there, which, again, is free. I'll get Coach Pete to send me some information on that so I can post it for folks down in Florida on the Emerald Coast, but through that area. Again, it's free. And he'll be down for that. And it's too bad because I'm going to be down there in a couple weeks. If I was down there, then I'd head on over because I'll be in that area. But I'll have to miss it. But no, Coach Pete is such a football freak. I'll say that as a compliment, that he'll go to these 7-on-7s midweek. Tuesday night, man. He'll travel over. I love it, too. I'm not as big a fan of evaluating 7-on-7s as some others are. This is just me. You can take a look at an athlete in 7-on-7 and certainly determine his level. But I struggle with quarterbacks in shorts and a t-shirt of some sort, wearing a flag, and there's no pass rush. Now, again, you can see arm talent, you can see mechanics, you can see footwork, you can see the ability to work your route trees, right? Whatever that might be. But man, I struggle with that. That ain't real football. That's pajama. That's pajama football. That's my struggle there. Red in Georgia says it looks like the Vols are about to snag Gabriel George's 5-star running back. he plays at Baylor. And by the way, I don't know who the starting quarterback is, but Peyton Manning's son is a rising freshman. I don't know if he's their varsity quarterback this year coming up or not. Played junior high ball this last year there. But his son, he's got a couple, is a young 14, 13, whatever age he is, quarterback down there at Baylor. But that running back, top-ranked running back in the country, is from Canada. He's been at Baylor for years now. You can board at Baylor. And they have a lot of boarding students. They have a lot of boarding students that might not even be playing sports. Say, very exclusive. You got two in Chattanooga that I heard about all my life and I visited when I was back younger in junior high, and that would be Baylor and McCauley. Baylor and McCauley are two private schools in Chattanooga, and they are long-time, forever rivals. And they have college facilities, and you can board there. Yeah, very exclusive. Very exclusive. And some locals go there, too, and just commute. But, yeah, and so he'd been down there for several years now, and he's back there now after visiting. It was Ohio State, Tennessee, Tennessee, Ohio State, and I think he lists Ole Miss. And as we know, Ole Miss has become a very prominent bring players in school. First by Lane Kiffin and now Pete Golding. The momentum seems to be with Tennessee, but his announcement isn't like 30 or more days out. We all know how many ways that can change. And Ohio State, it's probably Tennessee or Ohio State. The feeling is that Tennessee's probably the leader, but that's long way from being consummated, or within the next month or so. And I'm sure Ohio State's going to come back. He visited them recently in Tennessee recently, had a Georgia visit, and then, as Red just said, canceled that one. Will you, Barton?

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1: 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Wyndham Clark holds the lead in the second round at Shinnecock. He's 5 under par through 11 holes this morning. Now, Clark was up early this morning to finish his first round, a 6 under 64, the lowest opening round in Shinnecock U.S. Open history. Clark was up by just one over Dustin Johnson until DJ went bunker to bunker at the par 3 11th and made double bogey, so Johnson drops to 2 under. Clark is 3 clear of the field. Joaquin Niemann, +4, fighting to make the cut after it turns out he made 11 on the par 4 6th late Thursday. This morning, the USGA assessed Niemann a 2-stroke penalty on that hole for throwing his club about 50 yards. It's part of the new code of conduct policy at majors this season. I'm Ted Emmerich, Westwood One Sports.
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6: 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Or do you live in the home of good baseball? 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
9: 93.9 The Score weather. Today, partly sunny with a 30% chance of showers and thunderstorms and a high around 85. Tonight, partly cloudy with a low near 65. Tomorrow, partly sunny with a 30% chance of afternoon showers and a high around 85. Tomorrow night, partly cloudy with a 30% chance of showers overnight and a low near 70. And for your Sunday, partly sunny with a 70% chance of showers and thunderstorms with a high around 90.
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12: Game 3 between the Braves and Giants washed out, but we have a great 3-game series for you. The Brewers, 45-26, one of the best teams in baseball, coming in for 3, and you get to see one of the best pitchers in the game tonight. Jacob Mizorowski, 8-2, a 1.34 ERA, 131 strikeouts on the season, and that's about as fast as he throws his fastball, too, because he brings the heat. So be ready. Great pitching matchup coming today. Hopefully the Braves can can get back on track. They've lost six of their last seven games. But if you're looking for a bright spot, Austin Riley, 4-for-9 in that series against the Giants. Average exit velo, 105.2 for the Braves third baseman. He's staying positive about everything. So hopefully Riley can stay hot against the Miz and the Brew Crew. Game time, 7:15 across the street at Truist Park.
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1: We have here in a couple of seconds on this Friday. Yes, already Friday. Brad Powers, All That Gambling, top of hour number three. Again, the CTO line, 615-844-5600. And again, on X at Bill is King, William Barger joins us. Good morning, sir. I've got a story for you. We haven't told you the father's Tony story yet, have we, from Notre Dame?
2: No.
1: I'll give you the cliff notes, so I'm not bloviating you. Coach Pete Cordelli joins us every Friday in hour number one. He played for Lou Holtz at NC State and then was on his staff at Arkansas, Minnesota, and Notre Dame. He said, when we took over for Jerry Faust in the mid-'80s, all the RAs at the dorms at Notre Dame were priests. And there was one guy, who called himself Father Tony, and everybody called him Father Tony, who would hang around, and he got on the guest list through Lou's secretary to go to practice. And this went on for 2 years. The FBI started sniffing around because lines were changing on Fridays in Vegas. They tracked it down to this guy who was sending injury information to Vegas, mid-'80s now. But about the time the FBI gets to campus, this guy disappeared. He was a fake priest who had infiltrated the football program and was getting inside injury information to Vegas. How about that?
2: Well, I guess the only remaining question was, can he be traced back to the Gambino or the Bonanno crime family?
1: I know. I don't know. I was asking Coach Pete, and he said he just disappeared. He goes, I don't know where he went. And but he said, hey, William, he said he was perfect. He was dressed impeccably. He fit right in.
2: Yeah, he's buried under Giant Stadium with Jimmy Hoffa. That's where he was.
1: Oh, my gosh. He said Lou got wind of this and threw a temper tantrum that you could only imagine about the lines changing and somebody having inside information from his team. Oh, my gosh. John in Fort Wayne, Indiana. Thanks to Coach Pete and the Father Tony story. I haven't laughed that hard since watching Barney Fife go undercover on Mayberry RFD.
2: Yeah, that's good stuff.
1: That is very good. Did you guys, your days at Alabama, was there ever anybody hanging around that looked out of place or suspicious?
2: Oh, man. Not so much at practice, but... Yeah, I mean, we had this family, and it didn't matter. When it really became bizarre to me, so we had this family, and it was like a grandmother, a mother, and a daughter. Now, they were all adults, so you can imagine the age spacing here.
1: Yeah.
2: And they would be at the dorm. Like, if we played a game in Birmingham, they would be at Bryan Hall in Tuscaloosa when we got on the bus. And we called them the huggers because they wanted to hug you and, you know, touch you and all this other stuff. And, you know, I'm talking about with a state trooper escort with our bus. We get to the hotel in Birmingham, and there they are. They beat us to the next place. And, you know, it didn't matter if we went to Knoxville. You know, it was a running joke, and we didn't understand why, you know, I mean, it was just everywhere. You had to deal with these three women. The husband kind of stayed back into the shadows, and I guess was ashamed of himself for the life that he had chosen, but it was just bizarre. But, yeah, you could mention to anybody that played for Alabama from at least the mid-'80s until the year 2000 about this group of women, and they'd look at you cross-eyed.
1: And nobody knew their name or anything, just called the Huggers.
2: Yes, sir. Yeah. That's the way I remember it.
1: Man, that probably goes on everywhere.
2: Probably not so much anymore, but, you know, it's still, you know, it just, it was just one of those things. I mean, I think they would, you know, sometimes they were waiting outside the movie theater when, you know, we were watching Goodfellas one Friday night back before the game. It was weird. It wasn't, you know, I don't think any of them were involved in illegal gambling info, but it was just kind of strange.
1: Mark in Montgomery, speaking of stories, one of my favorites, if William would repeat it, was somewhere during William's Alabama career, he said they were in game, they're playing a game. The defense gets a turnover at about the 10. You guys get a field goal out of it, and the defense got mad at you.
2: Actually, that was in the Blockbuster Bowl, actually.
1: Oh.
2: I'm trying to remember exactly. Yeah, I think it was actually an interception return that, you know, the DB got tackled around the 10. Maybe it was even inside the 10. And, I don't really feel that guilty about it because it was probably man for man one of the most talented defenses we played. If you look at how many of them went on and what they did in the NFL. It was against Colorado in the 1991 Blockbuster Bowl.
1: Wow.
2: And the thing about it was, I mean, we had such bad field goal kicking, that season. They alternated two different kickers, and, I mean, you know, it was a wing and a prayer, and we probably needed Father Tony over there on the sideline with us to bless the leg so one of them could make one. But, I mean, you know, extra points were hit or miss. But anyway, I think we ended up, you know, getting down to fourth and goal from the two or something like that, third and goal from the two, and didn't make it. Things got chippy in the locker room at halftime, and, you know, there was some finger pointing and some screaming and yelling, and you know the GD offensive line, you know, didn't do this, and, you know, well, y'all are the ones that are getting rung up by Darian Hagan and the triple option. I mean, yeah, it got pretty ugly. You know, tempers were flared.
1: Now, that was 91?
2: Yes. Actually, it was a weird game. I want to say it was played on New Year's Eve. You know, it was actually, you know, most of the ball games spill over into, you know, the next calendar year. But I want to say that game was played between Christmas and New Year's Day.
1: Man.
2: Yeah, matter of fact, I know it was. Yeah.
1: So you guys get to the – this happens in the first half. You get to the locker room and the defense decides to start, berating you.
2: And understandably so, man. I mean, you know, we were, you know, outside of David Palmer, you know, there were games where David Palmer would have to, you know, return a couple of punts for touchdowns just to, you know, put points on the board. And, you know, that defense was not at the 92 level yet, but it was well on its way and pretty stingy. And, you know, that was also the same year that you had the, you know, the Danny Woodson, Jay Barker quarterback carousel, and we weren't exactly a point scoring machine. I mean, really, the only thing we could do was, you know, run the football pretty decent. I think we led the SEC in rushing, and that was about the only accolade you could talk about.
1: Mac in Warner Robins, Georgia, says, ask William, is he a fan of 7-on-7 football, meaning the summer game?
2: I would have to know what context you're talking about. I mean, are you talking about the 7-on-7 summer tour circuit for high school kids? Are we talking about how it's utilized at the college level? But the answer is yes. High school?
1: Yeah,
2: I am. I think it's, you know, a way for guys to, you know, not only hone their skills for the next high school season, but it's a way a lot of kids get discovered for college. college scholarships. You know, there used to be one, I know, when, you know, Saban was at Alabama that took place right there on Tuscaloosa's campus at the Alabama practice facility. And while the coaches, you know, were not allowed to attend in person, there were, say, representatives in attendance. And, you know, quite a few kids got discovered. That's how they got their scholarship offers. And you know, what some may not realize is at the high school and the college level, when the skill players are in the middle of a 7-on-7, you know, process, you know, the O-line and D-line is working on pass pro and pass rush. So, you know, it's a way for people to, you know, get better in their underwear, so to speak. And, you know, it's got its place.
1: William Barger with us, former Alabama offensive lineman, was on that 92 national championship team as the right guard. Tim in Huntsville, he's in the Rocket City, wants to know, William, have you ever been asked or approached about coaching an offensive line somewhere?
2: Yes. I had multiple offers when I was a younger man, do things at private high schools and stuff like that. And, you know, in a couple of instances, well, I'll tell you, I'll just be totally honest. I don't think this is too off color, but at least I hope not. We're really screwed as a country if it is. But, you know, I never really could make the financial side of it work based on what I was making in my career, or taking time away from it to do it. But the final straw was I actually was at a place around 2012 where I could make it work, and I really wanted it to. And you know, it was going to be a nice little side gig financially. And, you know, was in the process of filling out paperwork, and the head coach of the high school said, and he said, oh, yeah.

0: I said, first of all, I can't even believe you. This is there a hidden camera in here? Am I on a candid camera? And, you know, I'm going to clean the language up as best I can. But, you know, I said, look, if I can't beat these kids with my whistles and call them a certain name, then I want no part of it. And I'm not talking to Stacy and Steven, their parents, any differently. So forget it. This is, I'm out. So, the short answer is yes. And, you know, I just never really could make it fit into where I was in my life, both professionally or personally at that particular time. And, you know, would have liked to have kind of had the opportunity to do it if the situation was right. But once they implemented the sensitivity training class, that was it for me.
1: Yeah, you're all the way to signing the paperwork. Wow.
0: Yep.
1: How about that? I don't blame you. I couldn't have done that. I'm not sitting through that. No way.
0: No.
1: Not happening.
0: No. And, you know, this is a real thing. I mean, you know, this was right on the heels of, you know, Rush Probst being on that MTV show.
1: Right.
0: You know, having to tell somebody's mom that you know, I don't care if your kid's got a doctor's excuse or not. It doesn't excuse him for missing practice. And, you know, the mom tells, you know, Rush, you know, no other coach in this city would tell a parent this. And he said, no other coach in this city wins like I do either. And, you know, that's the same mentality. I'm not saying in my personal life I'm cut from the same mold as Rush, but, you know, that's just the way we were all kind of molded and trained. And so, you know, yeah, that just wouldn't have worked well for me.
1: You ever meet Rush Probst?
0: You're bringing me in to do a job, and you're hiring me for having a certain skill set, and this is part of that skill set.
1: And I'm supposed to be soft on offensive linemen. Okay.
0: That's right. That's right.
1: Well, your job is to fight every single play.
0: Well, and you know, look, I've got a former teammate of mine that works at a well-known high school in Birmingham right now that is considering early retirement not because of the kids and them not being coachable and doing what's asked of them. It's because he's sick of dealing with their helicopter parents.
1: All right, we're about to get kicked off here with the music, but Topwater Assassin, South Carolina, said, my coaching buddy said those camps or 7-on-7s in high school are set up for the defensive lineman to win. Does William agree with that?
0: Well, they certainly have an advantage because there's not handlebars, i.e. shoulder pad breastplates, for the offensive lineman to latch on to. But you can still get a great, you know, view of what someone's footwork is like, you know, how much fight they have in them, you know, whether they're a dog or not. So, you know, he is correct in that it does give the defensive line an advantage. But you still can look at hand placement, footwork, all the other good stuff.
1: See you next week, sir. Thank you.
0: Thank you, Bill.
1: William Barger. So much fun to talk to him. Top of the hour break.

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1: Jeff in Fort Walton Beach. Bill, would you please post the Panama City camp information? I will. I just have not. Well, I need to text Coach Pete. I'll get that for you. I'll post that up on X. Yep, I'll post that up on X. I'm not a big fan of the underwear football. I will admit that you can evaluate some aspects of a player. Now, again, nothing that goes on in that particular structure will tell you what an offensive lineman or a defensive lineman's like when it comes to the trenches and it comes to the running game. Whether it's your ability on the O-line or your quickness, footwork, and ability to shed blocks or physically annihilate somebody in the running game, meaning shed a block, make a play. You're not going to get any of that, obviously. Red in Athens, Georgia. You know what? We are an hour and almost 45 minutes in, and I have not mentioned Saturday, the last two teams standing, Omaha, Nebraska, Charles Schwab, North Carolina, Boomer Sooner. I'm very much looking forward to that. And the Georgia Bulldogs had a hellacious year. Now, again, I thought they were going to win it all. That did not happen. But you want to widen the scope. What a year they had, man. What, five teams from the SEC conference got to Omaha, which is, I believe, a record. Red in Athens, Mac and Warner Robins should check out Central Georgia Technical College's 7-on-7 team. They built a stadium on campus and actually won the Natty in their first year over Ohio State when it was 7-on-7. He goes, no lie, my old boss Sam Dog can attest to this. I'd watch it. I'd pull it up. I'd pull it up on YouTube. 7-on-7. No, you can. My youngest three boys played it. So I would be at some high school on a Wednesday at noon in June or whenever it be. And there's a million 7-on-7 games going on all over the place. Ravenwood. Over here, Ravenwood. I remember being there more than any other place, but I'm sure. Well, up here in Franklin and others. But, yes, I remember. Coach Pete, actually, and I need to ask him about this. Coach Pete had a 7-on-7 team in Memphis for I don't know how many years. And I remember we were at the SEC Football Media Days, and a former NFL offensive line coach who he had known back from his Arkansas days was there, and they were going over different ways to block for a screen pass. They were working it out on a sheet, various ways, and this pro coach, I forget his name, but nice guy, O-line guy, he'd been with the Falcons, he'd been with Green Bay, I don't remember all the places. And I do remember asking him, of all your stops now, college or pro, what was your favorite? He said Green Bay. Green Bay. But yeah, Coach Pete had a team out of Memphis that would go cities, various cities, to have 7-on-7. I remember one year, I'm down in Birmingham, again, where they had the football media days forever at the Galleria, the Winfrey. Galleria Mall right there. And there were players there was some kind of 7-on-7 tournament going on in Hoover, which Hoover's an incredible place, right? Ball players. It's a nice area of the city. It's where Just Business lives down there. Hoover, Alabama, man. No, Very nice. I compare, I mean, they're not exactly alike, but Hoover, Alabama to Birmingham is what Brentwood, Franklin is to Nashville. Kind of that. The Galleria Mall there would be the Cool Springs Galleria here. If you want to try and make a comparison. Not that I haven't been in a mall in a million years, but that's my perception of it. Couldn't tell you about any of the shops in the mall because I hadn't been in there in so long. I asked somebody the other day that said one of their kids was working in the mall. I said, do they still have that food court? I don't even know. I'm so out of the loop on that stuff. I couldn't even tell you if that's still a thing. Brad Powers, top of the hour. Hold for just a couple more minutes, your questions, and we'll get to them in hour three. All the gambling, college football. Oh, and if you want to get in some NFL stuff, that's A-okay. Brad will be with us.
2: 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Wyndham Clark's lead is backed up to where it was when the first round was suspended due to darkness. Four shots. Clark is six under par. Just made his first birdie of the day at 12. Two-time major winners Xander Schauffele and Sam Stevens are two.
1: To Chicago. I need to check that. That's the McCormick Place one that I used to have to be at. For the Big Ten media days. And the Big 12 is Dallas area, Frisco. Frisco, I still remember being there, man. And I loved the Big 12 media days. I enjoyed the Big 12 media days more and the Big Ten media days more than the SEC. It's probably because I did so many SEC media days, I got really bored with it. Got bored with it.
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0: right, dude. Here's your lines. All right, let me click over here. All right, man. There's your Bill King.
1: This time of year, I know for you guys that are anxiously awaiting the oblong spheroid, and I love it. I just don't want to pass through the summer fast. I love the spring and summer. When it gets here, and I'm all juiced about it. But we're kind of hitting a no man's land area. Baseball is going to wind up here in a couple days. Now, again, I know not all of you are attached to that. I get it. And then we're a couple of weeks out on the media days. And again, a lot of that is just fictitious reporting. I mean, it maybe not fictitious, but there's really no substance to it. But everybody just wants to see it. It's chatter about ball. You're not going to get any kind of scoop out of there, probably. Ever. Unless it's an expansion scoop, but that's not going on right now. But people want to see that stuff, and I get it. And I'll have it on. I'll have it on and probably absorb some of it through osmosis. I won't be deeply attached to it. I just can't. I can't force myself to care. But once we get into August, and then we get more fake reporting about how everybody reported it in so much better shape than they've ever seen a team in the history of the game. And then we'll get to the sodium pentothal time, and you know we use that term on the show, and that would be the truth serum. The truth serum will be when you get your team on the field of play, the scoreboard is turned on, and the scoreboard starts telling you what the score is. Now, again, if you're playing Nashville Auto Diesel College, and they're a little undermanned, and you beat them 50-0, that's not really a good way to judge them. And no offense to Nashville Auto Diesel College. I probably got somebody over there I know. I don't know who that would be, but probably some folks over there I know. All I know is they moved their Gallatin Road, speaking of the 615, location to another location. That's what somebody told me. I just remember always seeing it on Gallatin Road when I'd be on that side of town. I'd be on the east side of town where Dane lives. Folks like that. When he's not in his condo on Floribama, on the Floribama beach down there. But once we get a few games in, the truth comes out. Were those young players all as ready as you were told they were? Was the weight room work that went on actually fruitful? Was the quarterback as advanced as you were told? There's going to be some fun quarterback stuff. Now, look, if you're Ohio State, you already know what you've got in Julian Sayin. If you're Georgia, you know what you've got in Gunnar Stockton. If you're Tennessee, you think you know, but you got to get Faison Brandon out there and watch him if he indeed is going to be the starter. And that's not public. Or Jerry Curtis at Vanderbilt. That's the stuff I like to see. How a young guy is going to perform, right, under that level of play. Keelan Russell at Alabama. That's the stuff I like to see. How are you going to play when it's yours? Like we've talked about and learned over many centuries of doing this, backup quarterback who came in a game and looked good as the backup doesn't necessarily translate to now it's yours. You're the starter. The team goes as you go. That's different than coming in and taking over and flashing and doing well. Now, it's good you did well. I'd rather you come in and do well than come in and not do well. But that doesn't necessarily predict you as now it is your baby. When you go under center or you're in the shotgun, it's on you. You're not in there subbing because the guy got hurt or it's the end of the game and the score is out of hand and now you're getting some reps. That is not the same level of rep. It's not close. And we've seen this in the past. Yep, we've seen it in the past. So, the Simmons kid up at Missouri now, who's at Ole Miss. Remember the Georgia game? He comes in the Georgia game and looks like he's been starting for 10 years. Drove him right down the field. Could not have been a sharper drive than the one he performed at. He gets the ball now. It's his. Jackson Dart's gone a year ago. And it's a little choppy. Probably too many turnovers. Then he got hurt, lost the job to Trinidad Chambliss. And I hope he's a good quarterback at Missouri, and he probably will be. But my point is, okay, he looked good against an incredibly high-level Georgia team. You can't take that and say, okay, next year it's just going to be, see that drive? That's what it's going to look like the whole year with him. No, his start was choppy. And his interceptions were a little bit troublesome. And when Trinidad Chambliss came in that Kentucky game, it was over. They weren't saying it, but it was over. I remember texting Ole Miss Evie saying, this kid looks better than Simmons. I know it's early. I'm not pulling this Trinidad Chambliss kid once the injury heals itself. I'm not touching this. This is beautiful. This kid's got them looking mighty dangerous on defense. Now, at the time, we didn't know how good Kewon Lacy's going to be at running back. Turned out to be one of the best running backs in the country. Transferred in there. But that's a really good lesson to harken back on. Brad Powers when we come back. All that gambling.

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1: Wyndham Clark's lead is backed up to where it was when the first round was suspended due to darkness. Four shots. Clark is six under par, just made his first birdie of the day at 12. Two-time major winners Xander Schauffele and Sam Stevens are two under. Rory McIlroy and Scottie Scheffler tee off this afternoon. Rory one under, five back. Scheffler two over par. Now, the cut line's a moving target, could be around plus four. That's where Bryson DeChambeau is right now after 13 holes here in the second round. DeChambeau missed the cut the first two majors of the season, the Masters and the PGA Championship. DeChambeau's got two double bogeys on the card today. I'm Ted Emmerich, Westwood One Sports.
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8: 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Mexico is the first team to lock up a spot in the knockout round, and the United States could be the second with a win over Australia today in Seattle. Christian Pulisic's question mark with that calf injury that kept him out of the second half against Paraguay. If he can't go, head coach Mauricio Pochettino feels good about the team's depth.
9: I put the trust and the confidence in and really believe in all the players that are in that made the roster. 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
8: U.S. and Australia starts at 3 Eastern. Also today, Brazil, a big favorite against Haiti and Philadelphia, but again, no Neymar because of his calf injury. With this 2026 World Soccer Update, I'm Brad Heller, Westwood One Sports.
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21: I do have, a very particular set of skills. 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
22: Brad Powers with us. All your gambling questions when it comes to the oblong spheroid. That'd be college ball, pro ball, what have you. Brad, good morning to you, sir.
23: Good morning, Bill. Thanks for having me.
22: Matt Smith has the first question. He said, I've got another scenario for Brad. Would Brad rather have a head coach who has already won a national title wins in this year, like Day, Cignetti, Kirby, Dabo, or a head coach who wins his first national title? He said, I'd probably lean with a first-timer, but could argue for both.
23: Another very plausible scenario. It's probably split right down the middle for me, for the most part. The top six teams, three have won a national championship. Coaches, Ohio State, Indiana, and Georgia, they're all in the top six. And the other three, Oregon, Notre Dame, Texas, those three coaches haven't won one. So maybe the tipping scale would be Miami. Cristobal hasn't won one. They're my seventh team. So I'd make, slight favorite the coaches who haven't won one, maybe like a minus 115, minus 120 favorite.
22: At least this year, Brad, it looks like it's best set up. And all three of those teams that would have first-year winners, Oregon, Texas, Notre Dame, you threw Miami in there too, all of them are possible, but Notre Dame is probably set up the best for this year.
23: Yeah, I mean, if we're talking combination of a power rating, returning production, and most importantly, I think in Notre Dame's case, schedule-wise, I mean, it's the most conducive for them making the playoff. I mean, it's why they're a minus 700-plus favorite to make the playoff. And last I checked, you've got to make the playoff if you want to win a title. So with them having the best odds to make it, it makes the most sense. I do like Oregon quite a bit, though, this year. I love their defensive front. I love that they have a backup plan at quarterback with Raiola as their backup compared to, Notre Dame's backup's an unknown in case there's an injury. So it's pretty close between the two, but I understand why, some would take Notre Dame.
22: Kevin in Mule Town asked Brad, he says, a lot of Tennessee fans are upset that we play Texas at 11 instead of a night game. He says, I think it's a good time to catch them sleepwalking. Have you seen any data on when is the best starting times for favorites to go on the road and get upset?
23: I don't have that. I wish I did. I don't have anything on that. I can make a case for both, night atmospheres, cranked up a little bit, maybe a little bit better, but also sometimes, the afternoon, lazy crowd. I haven't seen anything come across my desk that says it's worth blindly betting.
22: Well, I've been preached to both ways. One about the morning, it's early, you got to get up early, you're groggy, get your breakfast, maybe you're not quite awake at game time at 11, which I doubt is the case. Or you play at 6 or 7, you got to wait all day, you get bored, you lose your energy. I don't know if there's any data either way.
23: I don't think there is. I mean, I can make a case for either one. I know sometimes, if we're talking start times, where do I personally factor in start times? If they're on the West Coast, they're an East Coast team playing on the West Coast, and it's like the 10:30 Eastern start time, and they haven't played at that late of a start time, in a decade plus, then sometimes I think that can be a factor. West Coast teams playing, you know, noon Eastern, sometimes that can factor into it for me. Blindly, though, you know, sometimes a very early start times, I mean, you get them, sometimes you get them, you know, very unique kickoffs of like 11 if it's like around the holiday type thing towards Thanksgiving. Sometimes I like to bet the under just because both teams might be a little sleepy. I think early start times more conducive to lower scoring. Again, I don't have any data that you know signifies that, but I just think from what's the college mindset, you tend not to be, you know, the 100% going at it, you know, if it's an 11 a.m. start time.
22: Mike in Texarkana wants to know, is there any news on whether Will Hammond will be available day one for Texas Tech? That's be the quarterback.
23: Yeah, I haven't seen anything concrete. I know there was some, you know, originally they said no, and then they said there was some optimism, but I haven't seen anything concrete. And I'm not sure that we'll see anything concrete until we get into fall camp in August.
22: They say he's doing 7-on-7 stuff. Now, that's not getting hit and probably not running around like you would need to there. The quarterback that transferred in there, Kirk Francis from Tulsa, what's your best scout on him? What did you think about his game?
23: You know, I didn't mind him. It's not like he was overwhelming at Tulsa, but, you know, he's got a couple years of experience. Didn't start, you know, started you know, some games both years. It's not like he was a 12-game starter each year. Fine. I mean, you can't. If he's got to play the whole season, you know, that concerns me. You know, I don't like Texas Tech to win the Big 12. He's got to play the whole season. Will Hammond can't go. But the schedule's easy enough, at least the first two games, that they'll be fine. I mean, they play an FCS team in Oregon State. So when they'll need Will Hammond is against Houston in Week 3.
22: I know there are rules, and we know that that doesn't seem to be a problem. Is there any chance Tech tries to pull off some kind of transfer that's based on the court system or what have you?
23: Maybe. It's a little tougher now. I mean, they would obviously, you know, a couple years ago been a lot much better set up with the spring portal. Now it's really tough to do. I thought I heard some whispers on that Western Carolina kid that you know, didn't make it in North Carolina. I think there was academic reasons for that. So that was the last name I heard was him. But I don't anticipate right now Tech grabbing the quarterback. Then again, I didn't anticipate the Sorsby saga to be what it was.
22: Oh, I know. The way that went, although I wasn't surprised when it fizzled out and when it was time to call it. When Jake Ratzlaff transferred from Purdue when he was ineligible, was that illegal when he transferred to Tulane? What did I say? He transferred to Tulane. Yeah. Was that legal NCAA rules-wise?
23: Well, yeah, a lot's changed just in the last year. Keep in mind, he was at BYU, he's kind of like kicked out. So I don't even know if it had to be portal with him. I don't know the specifics. I mean, that was certainly a summer surprise, and kudos for him for being, you know, showing up, you know, late July and being ready to go and did a nice job for Tulane. But that because of, you know, the whatever the you know, thing was, the honor code, I so to speak, at BYU. I don't know what how that played into it.
22: So he walked on as a grad transfer, so that's a little bit different than an undergrad.
23: Yep.
22: The rules are different. And then, you know, he got NIL. He was taken care of because that's the way it works. So I don't know if there's anything comparable here.
23: No, we would have heard probably whispers by now.
22: Well, they're good enough everywhere else to win that league with Hammond at quarterback, let's say.
23: Absolutely. If Hammond plays and is, you know, at least ready for most of the season, they're still, in my opinion, the overwhelming favorite. Now, if he doesn't, then, you know, then they're down to a third-string guy, and that's totally different.
22: Hawkeye Jason, ask Brad about Pat Fitzgerald and Sparty's over-under win total. He said many forget that he was 4-20 his last 2 years at Northwestern.
23: Yeah, I'm not a big fan of the hire. I mean, a lot of people seem to be, you know, says it's a slam dunk. I'm not of that mindset. However, I mean, the win total, again, it depends on where you shop. There's some places with 3.5, other places with 4.5, and when you're dealing with that low of a total, that's all the difference in the world. And you told me, I mean, I think 4-8 is the most likely record. So depending on what line you have at your book, I mean, I would lean over 3.5, lean under 4.5, but I haven't bet it yet, and you know when you made over 70 win total bets, that tells me I'm not seeing a high value bet there. I think they win their first two. They play Toledo and Eastern Michigan. Although I don't think either one's a slam dunk. I like Eastern Michigan quite a bit this year in the MAC, and Toledo with a first year coach is still dangerous, and I like their hires. So, but after that, I mean, there's not another game in their schedule where they're a clear cut favorite. Maybe the closest one would be Northwestern at home. You know, Fitzgerald's former team. He'll have an axe to grind there. But I mean, it's not like they got better personnel in Northwestern, so it's a tough schedule, especially when you got to play at Michigan, Oregon. It just, you got to fly across the country at UCLA. It just, play Notre Dame in the non-conference. It's just, I would be absolutely stunned and maybe given the Big Ten Coach of the Year if he got the bowl eligibility.
22: Speaking of Heisman odds, not like that transition, Brad had a Lamar Jackson 99-1 ticket he cashed. That's out there. It's lunacy, and it's good work by him thinking that out in advance. Johnny Vegas, nothing like 99-1. Baseball, I know that's not your thing, but the final series is happening. It's North Carolina, Oklahoma. Johnny Vegas has a 20-1 North Carolina ticket. He may be cashing here. Not bad.
23: Yeah, not bad at all. Kudos for that. Those other two final teams, I haven't even paid attention to.
22: I know. Yeah, I know. I knew.
23: Isn't Oklahoma kind of a long shot? Didn't they have a slow start to the season?
22: They had a losing record in the league.
23: Oh, wow.
22: Yep.
23: So how did they qualify? Did they win the SEC championship in the tournament or what?
22: No, I mean, a million SEC teams got in. Heck, five SEC teams got to Omaha. More than half the field. So somebody had to do it. But anyways, what outside of Lamar Jackson, what's the best ticket? You know, it could be Heisman, something with those kind of odds that you had. That would be runner-up to the Lamar Jackson ticket you had.
23: Well, it wasn't that long ago. It was pretty common. You cash a lot of 20-1, 25-1s. I had a Kyler Murray. That was like 25-1. Won that. It was pretty common to cash those types of tickets in the Heisman. Now those days are gone. Now you got to kind of wait. Travis Hunter, I just didn't believe that would happen, but I underestimated the power of the media there. That was a big one. Obviously, Mendoza at this point last year was a huge long shot, 50-1 or better. I think very early on, he was like 200-1. So I'm not saying you can't win it. It's just I haven't had personally that kind of luck since then. And that's usually how it goes. First year in Vegas, I cashed 100-1 and been chasing that ever since.
22: Well, they won't give you that kind of value, correct? It's not even available.
23: It's very tough to find that anymore. You know, I mean, Damon Williams, I bet him. Somebody posted him at 200-1. I thought that was a mistake in the market. So I bet that. And is it going to win? No. But I didn't make a bet like that. But I am not. Now, biggest win for me was last year, Notre Dame missing the playoff and Miami making it, and that was my biggest, and I was able to hedge out of a Miami 150-1 ticket to win the title since they made the championship game. So that was probably my biggest decision that I've had in my career.
22: More Brad Powers after the break.

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1: 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Wyndham Clark turned it on late last night, and he has kept it going today at Shinnecock. Clark 7-under with 4 holes to go in his second round. Clark canned back-to-back birdies at 12 and 13 before a nice par at 14 after he missed the fairway wide right. It is a 4-shot lead for Clark, and no surprise that Xander Schauffele's in the mix. He's solo second at 3-under. Schauffele has 7 top 10s at the U.S. Open and 9 career starts. Another 2-time major champ vaulting into contention. Colin Morikawa is 2-under, 5 back. He followed a 3-over 73 in the first round by going 5-under today through 15. And Ryder Cowan, a 21-year-old rising senior at Oklahoma, birdies the last. He's even par. The amateur will play the weekend. I'm Ted Emrick, Westwood One Sports.
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0: 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Today partly sunny with a 30% chance of showers and thunderstorms and a high around 85. Tonight partly cloudy with a low near 65. Tomorrow partly sunny with a 30% chance of afternoon showers and a high around 85. Tomorrow night partly cloudy with a 30% chance of showers overnight and a low near 70. And for your Sunday, partly sunny with a 70% chance of showers and thunderstorms with a high around 90. Your weather from 93.9, The Score.
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7: Game three between the Braves and Giants washed out, but we have a great three-game series for you. 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Jacob Mizorowski, 8-2, a 1.34 ERA, 131 strikeouts on the season, and that's about as fast as he throws his fastball, too, because he brings the heat. So be ready. Great pitching matchup coming today. Hopefully the Braves can get back on track. They've lost six of their last seven games, but if you're looking for a bright spot, Austin Riley, 4-for-9 in that series against the Giants. Average exit velo, 105.2 for the Braves' third baseman. He's staying positive about everything, so hopefully Riley can stay hot against the Miz and the Brew Crew. Game time, 7:15 across the street at Truist Park.
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9: Oh, by the way, I don't know if I ever said this. I had a Travis Hunter ticket his sophomore year, so I didn't get to cash anything. I was thinking, wasn't he beat up a bit? I don't think he was altogether healthy. He would probably want it anyways, but I don't think he had a real productive sophomore year, did he? Not by his standards.
10: Yeah, I thought it was fine, but he was a little bit banged up a little bit there that first year at Colorado. And then, you know, the team went going, you know, from that hot start, ended up finishing 4-8.
9: Is Deion another bad year away from being out?
10: I think so. I mean, I'm actually surprised he's there now, and I'm not expecting much this year. The schedule's tough. They got to win. You know, they play at Georgia Tech, at Baylor, and at Northwestern in the month of September. They got to win one of them. Otherwise, they're staring at 1-3, and then the rest of the conference schedule. There's a chance if they are sitting at 1-3 that they're not favored in any of their conference games. So I've been under 4.5, and if that's the case, I don't expect them back in 27.
9: They're not portaling as well, are they, as maybe the early days a couple of years ago?
10: You know, not as highly ranked, and maybe not as many, you know, the high-profile type transfers, but I will give them credit that they have gotten a lot of guys that have a ton of experience. I mean, on defense alone, they added 10 players that were full-time starters at the FBS level last year, 6 on offense. That's those 16 starters they're bringing in that were starters last year at the FBS level. Now, that's tied for the most in the country. So they're getting dudes that play a lot of football. It's just not the, you know, the Travis Hunter type transfers. So, and they're losing guys like Seton, Atella, Shu in the portal. So it didn't get a ton of play as far as the portal rankings, but, you know, I do think they're a better team last year, so maybe even significantly better than last year. But Atella at the end of last year, I mean, they were right there, you know, one of the worst power conference teams in the country at the end of last year.
9: I was talking about Jeffrey Simmons earlier. Down will be the starting quarterback in Missouri. He looked so good the year before the Georgia game on that one drive. And it's a cautionary tale. The next year, Jackson Dart's gone. It's his job. And he was okay, but he had way too many picks. It didn't go nearly as smoothly as that one drive taught us it could be. And then he gets injured. Trinidad Chambliss takes over, and the rest is history. What do you expect out of him at Missouri?
10: You know, I'm expecting, I think it's a good fit for that offense and what they want to do. I mean, he's got two outstanding running backs, provided, you know, Hardy comes back healthy after, you know, what happened to him in the spring. But, you know, that helps any quarterback, a good run game. I think the offensive line is pretty talented. We'll see what kind of weapons he has on the outside. But I'm expecting big things from Austin Simmons this year, and I think that's a good match there. They certainly, Missouri last year was didn't throw downfield as much as I think they wanted to. So, you know, it's not enough for me to, you know, Missouri's win total is only 6.5. I mean, you want to think, considering what they've done the last 3-4 years, that's an easy over. I haven't bet it yet, but I think most likely record for Missouri is 7-5.
9: Cardale Jones, and again, it's the quarterback gets a chance, plays incredibly well over several games, and it's not a predictor of the future. That 2014 season, let's go back through this. Braxton Miller's the quarterback. He gets hurt in August. He's out, right? Incredible athlete. JT Barrett comes in and has a Heisman kind of season. He gets injured in the Michigan game, ankle injury as well. Cardale Jones takes over. He's 6'5", 240. They kill Wisconsin in the Big Ten championship game, beat Alabama pretty handily after kind of a sloppy start, go on to win the national championship, go 14-1. Next year comes back, they name him the starter, and he can't hold the job.
10: No, they just that offense really never clicked.
9: I know.
10: But when they did at the end of the year, when they blew out Michigan and Notre Dame, I mean, you could have made a case that, well, I would have liked to have seen them in the playoff against an Alabama, because I think Ohio State would have been the favorite that year, considering the NFL talent. And they finally, when they figured it out and went back to JT Barrett, that quarterback at the end of the year, that was one of the better teams that's never won a title.
9: We've talked about that. The list of teams that, the best teams that never won a title, and I go back to 83 Nebraska upset, huge yeah. upset game against Miami, and all they had to do was kick an extra point for the tie, and Dr. Tom gets his first natty. He had to wait another 11 years after that, and then he reeled off three. But that team, 94 Penn State was undefeated. They gave it to yeah. Nebraska. That team should be on the list. And to a certain extent, Auburn 04 won all their games, but they were ranked so poorly to start with they couldn't make up the ground. And I don't think they'd have beaten Southern Cal, but that was a really good team that Tuberville had. 09 Florida was good enough to win a natty, got beat by Alabama in the SEC championship game. And then you mentioned Ohio State 15, which I've skipped over them. I think 23 Georgia falls into that category.
10: Oh yeah. Yep.
9: And but there's probably a couple of Alabama teams somewhere in there. Maybe the Death Star team of what would that have been, 18, that yep. kind of lost steam late.
10: The two teams that lost to Clemson were, I mean, power ratings wise, my favorite over Clemson in those two games. I mean, are all, you know, they're in my top 10 teams since I've been doing power ratings. You know, over the last 15 years, they're in the top 10 overall over that time period. Those two come to mind, 16 and 18 Alabama.
9: That 15 Ohio State team, and I've heard some of the folks say, that, you know, that could have been our best team. I've been told, who was the, Urban's buddy that he had at court, offensive coordinator. Every time I hear about that team, they blame that offensive coordinator.
10: Yeah, who was
9: that? I know. It's a name that's very
10: Tim Beck.
9: Yes. That's what I
10: almost said. I almost said Tom Herman. That was the Tom Herman was the year before.
9: Right.
10: I will say, because I follow Ohio State quite closely, the 19 Ohio State team is my highest power rated Ohio State team I've ever had. That lost to Clemson in the semifinal. I think people forget they won every single game by double digits before then. Before that game, so, and they blew that game. Red zone missed opportunities. You know, I had a controversial call in the second half, but you know that they would have been, boy, against LSU would have been a very slight favorite in that. And then 19 LSU is considered to be an all-time team, but I think LSU might only been like a 1.5, 2-point favorite over Ohio State by the time that game kicked off.
9: 19 Ohio State power rated higher than 24 Ohio State.
10: Oh yeah, yep.
9: Wow, that's saying something.
10: Obviously, you got to respect Ohio State doing what they did them four games, but I mean the Michigan loss is one of the worst losses, and it would had there not been a 12-team playoff, Bill, the 24 loss to Michigan might be the worst loss in the history of Ohio State football if there wasn't a 12-team playoff.
9: And the irony is, it's against your forever enemy.
10: Yeah, just inexcusable performance. But, I mean, it's all, you know, they won the title, so it gets overrun. I'm not even sure if Ryan Day is the coach if there's not a 12-team playoff that year.
9: Mark in Senatobia, Mississippi, wants to know your thoughts on Ole Miss. Could they be overrated?
10: It depends on what market. So I bet against them in a few situations, including week one. I took Louisville plus 7.5. You search real hard, you might be able to still find that line. But as far as the win total, I mean, keep in mind, I don't think people are going to be accustomed to this, but, you know, Ole Miss made the playoff last year. We bring back our quarterback. We bring back Lacey at running back, and yet your win total is only 7.5. So, I mean, that tells you the schedule's really tough. I mean, they play Louisville, LSU, and Florida by the end of September, so we'll have an idea early. I kind of like them to beat LSU in that all-important game, but I could see them losing to Florida the very next week. So I did bet over 7.5 because I think if Trinidad Chambliss is healthy all year, Lacey's healthy all year, 7-5 would be a disaster.
9: Josh in Picktown brought up the other day Bo Jackson at Ohio State. What are my thoughts on him? And he's a really good back. When I think of the best backs this year, I think of Ball at Florida. Lacey, Kewon Lacey, is probably the most explosive at Ole Miss. Hardy, healthy, which I think he's on his way after the spring. He got shot, by the way, in the spring, if you don't remember. And but outside of those three, and again, I'm not trying to just pick SEC backs. Who's the best back out of that? Outside of that group coming.
10: Oh, wow. Yeah, Hardy Lacey would be up there. I like Mark Fletcher at Miami.
9: Oh,
10: I'm glad you brought up Jaden.
9: Yep.
10: Yeah.
9: Yep.
10: Jaden Boss, I'm glad you brought him up. I think he's somehow underrated. I mean, just because Florida was, 4-8 last year. I like the kid out of BYU, LJ Martin. Nate Frazier, super talented, Georgia. But I think they're going to share the load there. But I would say the ones you didn't mention would be Mark Fletcher from Miami.
9: Yeah, well, I shouldn't have skipped over him. He is 230 pounds. He's obviously physical, but he's got green grass speed. I mean, now he's not, you know, a track athlete, but he's got plenty of speed in green grass.
10: Yeah. And, I mean, played his best performances were in the big, you know, the biggest moments, the biggest games. So I guess I'm, you know. I like when there's tiebreakers. I mean, those are the guys who usually get over the hump there. And Jordan Marshall from Michigan, I think it's going to be pretty good. I like their true freshman, too. The kid that actually transferred to Georgia Tech, I'm pretty high on him, Justice Haynes. I think that's a big year at Georgia
9: Tech. Justice Haynes is, if healthy, a very dangerous back.
10: Yes.
9: Georgia.
10: You're looking under the radar. Cam Cook at West Virginia, I think, is going to have – I mean, he led the nation rushing last year at Jacksonville State, and, I mean, he's going to have a monster year in Rich Rod's system.
9: Think about Rich Rod and what he can do when he's got a feature tailback. That kid will probably run up and down the field. He's already said he's a leader on the team this last spring.
10: Yep. And he's got a mobile quarterback this year, too, the Hawkins kid from Oklahoma. So keep it. I haven't bet anything West Virginia, but there is some variance to them this year, and there's a lot of upside. If those two guys are hits and they're running, I mean, we've seen historically, if he's getting production on those two positions, you know, running back, quarterback, I mean, I don't care that it happened 10, 15, 20 years ago. That's always going to be dangerous at the college level if you have that.
9: So, and again, I'm just bloviating here. Another Pat White, Stevie Slayton, light maybe, but similar.
10: Definitely light, but I mean dangerous though, because nobody's expecting anything out of West Virginia this year.

0: area. I mean, that's one of the stadiums I've been to, and I loved it there, to be honest with you. So, I mean, you've seen their baseball at the stadium. You see, you know, if you look out over the horizon, I mean, you can see the mountains off in the distance. Great place to watch a game, and great people. They're very nice.
1: I did my show from there. Me and Randy Cross did it. Hoagie's first year, the summer of his first year, taking over for the when he and Billy Stewart couldn't get along. Remember? And
0: yeah.
1: Anyways, and it was just before their first camp, and it was me and Randy Cross. So I got to spend about 2.5 days in Morgantown, and it was pretty cool. The terrain, the geography, it wasn't what I, you know, being from Nashville, it was different, and I liked it.
0: Yeah, it is a little bit different. I mean, it's not the Smokies, but it's still the rolling hills, the trees, and then, you know, like you said, if they're winning, it's a great atmosphere, and, you know, nothing pulls at the heartstrings like country roads at the end of a game.
1: Tom in Myrtle Beach says, Day would have been fired for losing to Michigan in 2024. There's a conspiracy theory he threw that game to not have to play Oregon in the B1G championship game and get a bye before the playoffs. Didn't want his team to play the Ducks 3 times in a season.
0: Yeah, I don't think, to me, it doesn't hold up because he absolutely at that time needed a win over Michigan desperately. And they're a 3-touchdown favorite.
1: You could make the claim that no coach has had a roster capable of winning a natty more consistently over the last 5 to 8 years than Ryan Day.
0: I mean, he gets credit for having that roster, but when you look at the talent they've had the last couple years, I mean, it's been historic as far as NFL draft picks. And I might have even tweeted this, them losing 4 games the last 2 years, and I know they got a national championship to prove for it in a 12-0 season, but I think losing 4 games is kind of unacceptable with the roster talent that they've had.
1: And again, this is not to demean Indiana. They deserve to win it, but on paper, that should not have happened.
0: It shouldn't. I mean, I'm not, you know, crying over spilled milk here, but, I mean, the Buckeyes should have won the game. They were inside the 10 twice and scored 0 points.
1: I know. Some incredible some teams. The director of personnel is a guy I know for Ohio State. He's a Florida Gator, and he was down there under Urban when Urban finally wigged out. He stayed with Muschamp. And how I got to know him is we were talking about Muschamp struggling. And he said, the 1 year when I stayed at Florida under Muschamp was the most miserable year of my life. And then Urban got the job up at CBUS, and he went up there with him. But that's how I got to know the director of player personnel at Ohio State. During a commercial break, he sent me that message. More

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0: If there's a drama stream anywhere in college sports, the Bill King Show is there to break it down.
1: Brad, I've just been asking people because I don't watch the NFL. I don't check out much of the draft. I don't track the players once they leave college. What kind of player is Sorsby as it applies to the supplemental draft? How attractive or not so attractive is he? Problems included, meaning issues included.
2: Yeah, it's a good question. I haven't read too much into it. I mean, I just say that if there wasn't any off-the-field issues, and obviously there's plenty, I mean, some like him as a, you know, the thought he had an outside shot in the first round. I thought more realistic third-round type of player. That's without the off-the-field issues. I think with the off-field issues, probably, you know, fifth-round type of player. So we'll see. Somebody's always desperate for a quarterback, so we'll see. But I don't think it's a slam dunk that I know everyone's going to be at his pro day, and I think that might be the tipping factor. Is, you know, all that can go. He has a monster pro day, and while's everybody throwing the football, then I think a lot of people's attitudes will change. But right now, there's a lot of negativity out there, and deservedly so.
1: And you lose that pick if you use it in the regular draft, correct?
2: Yep, correct.
1: With as big as this quarterback class might be coming up, this next wave of players, that's also a consideration, I would think, or would it matter?
2: Yeah, it certainly would be. I mean, people are historic in that, you know, use that a lot, and I'm included in that today's day and age when it's 24/7 media, but next year's class is I don't know if the top end is the best we've ever seen, although I do think there's a chance four or five quarterbacks get taken in the first round. But if we, you know, extend it out to three, four rounds, I mean, the record's eight. I could see that maybe being broken as far as eight players being drafted in the first three rounds. But there's a lot of guys that are going to be intriguing if they have productive junior and senior seasons. I mean, they might fall in love even with, let's say, you know, a Lenore Sellers or DJ Lagway, you know, has a big-time year. I mean, those guys, from a physical aspect, I mean, they go to the combine and have a big combine. I mean, you're not even thinking about those guys being, you know, top three-round type of draft picks right now. And then, I mean, those guys can play themselves at the end of the first round.
1: Carr, Mensa, Mestemaker, Levitt, you mentioned Sellers. I'm leaving people out, obviously, but
2: yeah, Arch, who's gonna go first?
1: Yeah, I'm not even, oh my gosh, I wouldn't even think.
2: Yeah, Arch Chambliss could be a kid. I mean, yeah. There is, again, I've said it. I think the record gets broken. I think there's more than eight quarterbacks get taken in the first three rounds next year.
1: Hawkeye Jason, guys, I spent me and the family the week of fall break 2020, first week of October in West Virginia. I loved it. He said a great balance of the people, beauty, not as crowded as other places of beauty either.
2: Agree. That was some of the sentiments I got there.
1: When do you start your stadium tour?
2: Yeah, it'd be at the end of July. I got to kick out my preview, and then after that's done and over with, usually end of July is when I do it, and that's, you know, right before fall camp start.
1: And you're going where, northeast or which direction?
2: Yeah, northeast. I might do a quick one up. I've never been to the, even though I'm from this area, I've never been to the UP of Michigan, never seen the Mackinac Bridge. So I'm going to do that, and then I'll do the northeast.
1: Now, you've done a lot of I-10, haven't you? West to east?
2: Yeah, I did that, yeah, a few years ago. I did all of I-10. With the exception, I cut north, didn't get to Tallahassee, but I started on 10 in the Tucson area and drove all the way across through the south.
1: How many hours did it take to get from the west tip to the east tip of Texas? 2 days?
2: Good question. An entire day of driving, and it's not like, and I'm not talking 8 hours either. I'm talking longer than that. Yeah, it started that we stayed Van Horn, I think, which is, if you don't know Texas, it's about an hour or so east of El Paso, and it took all day to drive through Beaumont. We ended up staying the next day, I think, in the Lake Charles, Louisiana area. And I mean, I'm moving, so, and it's not like I was stopping. I ended up that day stopping at Texas A&M, trying to think if we stopped anywhere else on that one, but But it's, I'm moving, and I mean, and dare I say, I'm over the speed limit too. But that is West Texas. There's two places where, I mean, it's just brutal driving for hours. West Texas and Nevada. If you make the drive from Las Vegas to Reno, it's just brutal. I mean, there's just it's wasteland. It's just nothing for 4, 5, 6 hours.
1: I can only imagine. I haven't done that. So you didn't quite get to Jacksonville before you cut north.
2: Nope, did not.
1: That'll be fun. By the way, Coach Pete's up in Lackawanna, Pennsylvania right now at a quarterback camp, running a quarterback camp. Tell everybody how they get your info.
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1: See you next week, sir. Thank you.
2: Thank you, Bill.
1: Brad Powers, BradPowerSports.com, all that info. If we promote two either magazines or services, it would be Brad Powers and what he does, and Brett Ciancia and what he does. It's the same topic, college football, but, and Brad does the pros on that newsletter too, but it's common that they both stress the oblong spheroid in the college game. And Brett's magazine comes out here probably around the first 10 days to 14 days in July. So not far away at all. Anyways, you know what? I should have had Gator Dave send Brad his Gator magazine. It's a good magazine.

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2: 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The Score. The scouts had to come up with a whole new star system just to classify him. It's Bill King.
3: Speaking of traveling, and Brad said later July, early August, he will embark on his stadium tour, which he does every summer for a few weeks. Craig Myrtle Beach, who is driving from Myrtle Beach to Alaska. Yesterday, he was through Iowa and Illinois, and he's going diagonal all the way through Washington, up into Canada, to Alaska. Craig just sent us a message. Just picked up some fresh meat in Holstein, Iowa. Smoked pork chops, beef ribeyes, jalapeno cheddar bratwurst, and a little smoked turkey. Wish you guys were here. Craig going to take a month and a half from Myrtle Beach to Alaska. Yeah, keep us updated on that. I think everybody wants to hear your about your trek. Craig, if you were at one of the commitments, always weird to say it like that, commitments, he was there. A lot of you that were there got to meet him. But Craig's a big Buckeye, big golf guy. He's a golf engineer. That's what he does. Steve in Oxford, Mississippi. Bill, going into the College World Series finals, it appears that West Virginia has lapped the field at the Rocco's Jello Shot Challenge. They have 27,000, while Oklahoma has 5,200, 5,277 specifically. North Carolina, 4,277. This case is closed, Bill. West, by God, them hillbillies are gonna win. And I say that lovingly. That's not a knock. I say that lovingly. West, by God's gonna win it. Yeah, that Jacksonville State running back, or that running back they got to transfer up to West Virginia, and the quarterback they have, Richie Rod. By the way, what is their team total this year? Is it 4.5 or something? I need to look that up. You guys know what's West Virginia's? This is one of those scenarios where Richie Rod, it couldn't be out of nowhere because we all know what he's capable of, but really grabs some market share this year. And again, I'm not trying to get too happy about West Virginia, meaning they're winning, but I wish I still had the clip of what Rich Rod talks about. And this is before Pat White, Stevie Slayton. Or that had not developed yet. Let's put it that way. And we were talking about the zone read. He was at a small school coaching. And he said the quarterback on a similar structure kept the ball. And that's not what you were supposed to do. And that wasn't even in the playbook. He said, I got ready to yell at him. And then I realized, wait a minute, that's a good idea. He feels like that was the inception of kind of that zone read that you saw them do. Randy Walker at Northwestern, Urban Meyer, not with Chris Leake, so to speak, but with Tebow. That's the structure, and he feels like that's one of the labs where that was born. because those three were in on that type of, okay, this is the way this is going to go. Randy Walker, Northwestern. Urban Meyer and Richie Rudd. And Rich Rudd was talking about it on our show, and I wish I had that clip. That clip's gone forever. Wish I had that clip. Craig and Myrtle Beach, well, he's not Myrtle Beach right now, sent another picture. It's his big F-350 pulling a camper, if you will, across the fruited plain. Yeah, Craig, I know you're busy. If you can update us once a day or something, or at your convenience, hey, whatever your convenience might be, I think we'd love to hear how you're doing. I know it's going to be good, but just on your trek from Myrtle Beach to Alaska, Red in Georgia said, Bill, it does bear repeating that Brett and Brad are the same person. They're alike in that they're both very academic. They have similar voices, right? They're very academic. They have similar voices on the radio. They're enthusiastic about what they do. They work long, long hours because that's what it takes. One is strictly about the gambling, but that involves absorbing the teams inside and out. And then the other one is not gambling. It's the consumption of college football, the absorption of the teams, the rosters, and then information as well. So they both are in the information business. And they're both young, and they're both very, very good. And they're not local. These guys are known nationally, both of them. So, yeah, I mean, they're similar in that they're both highly intelligent. You can tell that. And they do the meticulous work that you need to do to be in that world where they're at. Brad sits there and watches spring games. You guys, you know me. I watch everything. I struggle with the spring game. Just because I don't think I'm getting anything. I don't think I'm learning is the problem. All right, folks. Have a fantastic weekend. You know what we're going to do? Shocking news. I'm breaking news here on the show. Nobody has this information but me. We're smoking a brisket sundae. Breaking news there. Father's Day. I had seven babies. So, you know, Father's Day is a thing here. Lodge Pop.
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5: 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About 90 minutes ago, Dustin Johnson was within two shots of the lead at Shinnecock. Not anymore. Not after a snowman 8 quadruple bogey at 15 that included three shots from the bunker. Johnson now 4 over par and in danger of missing the cut. The U.S. Open champ a decade ago has played the last 5 holes in 8 over after he was 4 under the first 28 holes. Wyndham Clark leads at 7 under, 5 clear of the field, but a little trouble at 16. He went fairway bunker to fairway bunker. Clark trying to avoid a big number there. Joaquin Neiman is plus 3. He made the biggest number late Thursday, an 11 at the par 4 sixth. That score was changed after the USGA penalized him 2 shots for throwing his club 50 yards in frustration. Part of the new code of conduct at majors this year. I'm Ted Emmerich, Westwood One Sports.
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17: 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Still no official word from the United States if Christian Pulisic will be available against Australia today with that sore calf. They started 3 Eastern in Seattle. A win in the U.S. clinches a spot in the knockout round. Tim Weah is expecting a similar atmosphere to the opening win over Paraguay.
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24: 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Or do you live in the home of good baseball? 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
28: Today, partly sunny with a 30% chance of showers and thunderstorms and a high around 85. Tonight, partly cloudy with a low near 65. Tomorrow, partly sunny with a 30% chance of afternoon showers and a high around 85. Tomorrow night, partly cloudy with a 30% chance of showers overnight and a low near 70. And for your Sunday, partly sunny with a 70% chance of showers and thunderstorms with a high around 90.
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0: Good afternoon and welcome into the Boomo Bug Show. I'm Harold Bug alongside Brad Beard. Thank you so much for giving us a free ride around the Tennessee Valley. Brad Beard, welcome in where even the hardcore Alabama recruiting fan is saying, say what? Good afternoon. Welcome in, and how are you?
1: 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Randy Kennedy of Vail.com will preview the top high school defensive backs and linebackers in the state of Alabama. The one and only Bill Shanks, you just heard him a few minutes ago, will tell us how to improve the Atlanta Braves because they need some help. But Jimmy is here right now to wrap up Alabama baseball and preview a big recruiting weekend for the Crimson Tide.
0: The R word is the mainstay these days in T-Town. Jimmy Stein has got an eye on that and everything else. There's co-host of the daily Locked On Bama podcast with Luke Robinson, part of the Locked On Network, and also cover Crimson with Clint Lamb. Jimmy Stein, welcome in. How are you?
2: Oh, I'm doing great, guys. I appreciate you having me back on.
0: And we appreciate you taking time out, Jimmy. As we alluded to it there, for years, Alabama fans were used to being first. And the latest numbers that I'm looking at here, Jimmy, maybe you got some different numbers than us. They've gone from Nick and being first to under DeBoer and being worst right now in June. 16 teams in the league. They are ranked 16th in recruiting. Jimmy, I know what you're saying. We're going to have a smaller class. But Alabama fans saying, please explain this to me.
2: Well, it's not super easy to explain, really. First, I'll start with, it is June. It's still fairly early. Mm-hmm. I know, these schools like to get recruiting wrapped up in the summer or get as much of it as possible done in the summer, but it's not over in the summer. Between now and December, there will be flips. There are probably not as many as there used to be, but there will still be some flips. There will also be what I call the senior season blow-ups, which is kids that have been on the radar, mm-hmm. but not necessarily first-tier prospects that become first-tier prospects in their senior seasons. For instance, last year at this time, Alabama fans had never heard of Jared Doty. He was committed to Georgia State. Then his senior season blew up to the point that Alabama signed him, having to fight off the Georgia Bulldogs at the end. And he ended up being a national top 100 prospect. That's going to happen again. It happens every single year. So there will be some new names. There will be some flips. There will be guys that are considering Alabama that choose Alabama. So it's not going to look as bad as it looks today. Now, that is not to say that it's going to look great at any point. It's not. There's no way to spin that. The way I would say it, guys, is this was always going to be a smaller class, and we'll talk about why it was always going to be a smaller class. But because it was going to be a smaller class, let's start out with the idea this class was always going to grade a C no matter what. But it's fair if people looking at it and going, this feels more like a D than a C. That's fair. What's not fair is those that were expecting an A, and now you're getting a C or a D. You're probably pretty shocked, but you shouldn't have been expecting an A in the first place. This was going to be a small group for a couple of reasons. Number one being, they just don't have a lot of spots. Mm-hmm. There are nine seniors. There's nine seniors, and that's it. That's very rare. That's not the norm for the rest of the Power Four schools. That's a very low number. Plus, you could have the new 5-for-5 rule happening before December, which means that some of these nine seniors may not even actually be seniors. There's also not a large junior class that looks like they're going pro early. So this was always going to be a cycle in which Alabama was just not adding a lot of kids, period. Now, if they had problems on top of that, yeah, there's been a few misses that I don't know if you want to call it unexpected, but I think they hope to sign a couple of more of these high-value kids than they're going to end up with.
0: Yeah, Jimmy, I think two things. Number one, it seems part of the strategy is they're going to take the pot of money they got And their top priority is reinvesting in what they've already got as opposed to having to go out, get them, lose them through that route. So that's one thing. But the other thing, too, is Alabama has said up front, we're not getting in a bidding war. And that's great. I agree with that to a great extent, except these kids are going to say, okay, Nick ain't around. I'll go down the street, and they will get in a bidding war. We'll see you in September, October, November down the road. It's you can't really win, but that's just where you have to really be savvy to have an eye for talent and know how to sell and know how to negotiate.
2: Yeah, all of those things are true. I don't think DeBoer gets a discount. Saban was getting a bit of an NIL discount at the end of Saban's career. That was true. I don't think it was true to a huge extent, but it was true. I'm not sure anyone gets that now. I mean, if we want to agree that Kirby Smart is maybe the top head coach in college football, I'm not sure that Kirby's getting much of a discount. In fact, Georgia's recruiting ranking isn't exactly in the top 5 or 10 either right now. So I'm not sure even Kirby gets or anyone gets that sort of discount. NIL has frankly changed even since 2021, since Saban's last couple of classes were during the NIL era, but it's changed a lot even since then. And secondly, you're exactly right, Harold, about the retention. Look, there's three buckets with which you have to spend your money on talent acquisition. One is retention. One is high school recruiting. The third is the transfer portal. Alabama prioritizes retention. I'm sure most schools do, but Alabama really does. And when you prioritize retention, now here comes a year, here comes a cycle where you could have 16, 17, maybe a whopping 18 starters back in 2027, and you're only losing 9 players total. If you're prioritizing retention, that may eat up all the buckets. You're having to remove money from high school recruiting and the portal to fortify the retention piece, because the retention piece is a lot bigger than it normally is. That's what they're foreseeing, and that's what's happening, and that's what explains a lot of this. But that doesn't explain all of it. It doesn't explain why some of the guys you did target and the guys you're willing to spend money on are choosing elsewhere. That is happening, too, at the same time.
26: Jimmy, let me ask you about three of the guys coming in this weekend. Ken Simon flipped last week to Tennessee after committing to Alabama. Alabama's got, I know, of two linebackers coming in this weekend. Tyler Younger, Greater Atlanta Christian, a big kid, 6'5", 230. In Mississippi State, inside linebacker commit, Aiden Coleman, from Louisville, Mississippi, who just coincidentally is Mitchell Turner's teammate. And then Antonio Berry. I know a lot of people have written him off for Alabama. Well, his agents upped his NIL package. Well, the point you made with Luke Robinson on the podcast, I agree with. He wouldn't be coming to Tuscaloosa if Alabama was not at least close to his NIL package. Jimmy, talk about two potential linebackers and Mr. Berry.
2: Sure. Well, Antonio Berry is an offensive lineman. Because he is a national top 100 prospect from Tupelo, Mississippi, obviously he's going to have a fairly significant asking price.
26: Yeah.
2: But Alabama's got a policy where, you know, if they're not close, they're not going to bring you in.
26: Right.
2: And most kids don't want to come on an official visit if you're not close. So all the signs are that Alabama's close.
26: Mm-hmm.
2: What Antonio Berry's going to have to decide, and a lot of kids do, is do I just want to take a max money deal anywhere, say like Kentucky, maybe Ole Miss, or do I maybe want to take a little bit less and end up at Alabama where they have a really good track record of developing players, you know, at his position for the NFL draft. So that's a decision he's going to have to make, and that's a pitch that Alabama will make. But, no, I don't think the money's going to be shockingly different from school to school for him. But there will be a little bit of a difference. The other two kids that you're talking about, Brett, Aiden Coleman, he's from Louisville, Mississippi, and also Tyler Younger. He's from Atlanta. Younger's really more of an outside guy, an edge guy. He's going to be a pass rusher. Aiden Coleman's an off-ball linebacker. What's happened, both of these kids are kind of guys I would label as 105 guys, meaning that they're guys you're bringing in on scholarship, You hope to bring them in on scholarship, but you don't have to give them much money or a lot of money. They're kind of lightly recruited, lightly regarded guys, but they're guys you've evaluated as guys that have significant upside. They can be good. Well, what's happened with Coleman is after Alabama offered, Mississippi State offered, and he's a higher priority for Mississippi State. And when you're a higher priority, what does that mean in 2026 terms? More money, right? So Alabama may have to come up with a little money there. And hey, it is possible that they decide to do that. Tyler Younger is also a guy I would describe in the same bucket, kind of a 105 guy, kind of lightly regarded. But he's blowing up a little bit. Yep. Maybe he's a guy that you got to pay a little money to, and that'll be fine. Alabama really likes him. They went to his school in the spring. They talked him to coming to camp. Mm-hmm. He came to camp. He impressed the entire staff. Real good academic kid, too. He's coming off a visit to Stanford. But they really like Tyler Younger quite a bit for one of these lightly regarded guys. So Alabama's hoping to get all three of these guys. We'll just have to see how it plays out and how realistic it is.
26: Absolutely. Listen, by the way, congratulations on something. I always tag Luke Robinson when I put it on Facebook, and also and Jimmy, I believe you're within 8 subscribers of 20,000. I think that's great, bud. Where can we get online to get all the great stuff?
2: 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Yeah, we're just 8 subscribers short of 20,000. Locked on Bama. 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
0: Very interesting summer here in 2026 when it comes to recruiting. Got an eye on you. Keep up the good work, Jimmy. Thanks so much. Have a great weekend, all right?
2: Hey, thanks for having me on, guys.
26: Thank you, Jimmy.
0: Jimmy Stack, host of Locked on Bama. We're locked on the U.S. Open's second day. How do they play? Details straight ahead here on the Boomer Bug Show. Stay with us.

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1: 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Prevagen, made for your brain. Wyndham Clark wrapping up his second round. He's in the fairway at 18, 6 under par with a 3-shot lead. Rory McIlroy ready to take aim. He is 1 under, teeing off at 2:02 Eastern, and he's in a much better position than he was after 18 holes at the last U.S. Open hosted by Shinnecock. McIlroy shot 80 then and missed the cut. That led to a turning point for Rory.
2: I would keep like a journal or a diary, and I wrote in it that from 2019 going forward, I'm going to build my game to compete at the major championships, which is flighting the ball, hitting your numbers, wedge play, short game putting, you know, all the stuff that I feel like I've improved over the last few years.
1: And it's led to 2 Masters titles. I'm Ted Emrick, Westwood One Sports.
3: 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The 22-year-old dazzled, setting 11 tournament records, including the lowest total score of 268. McIlroy's 16-under-par performance gave him an 8-stroke victory over runner-up Jason Day. With this great moment in golf history, I'm Kevin Kugler.
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12: Welcome back in. Time to head up to the heart of the Volunteer State, place called Nashville. Say hello to Blake Lovell. He's got the SEC covered A to Z at Southeastern 16. Check out his work there with his yearbook. It's called Blue Ribbon. His podcast is called Establish the Pass. Blake, welcome in. Happy TGIF to you. How are you?
13: Yeah, doing well, guys. Good to talk to you.
14: Hey, Ben.
12: You too. Blake, Alabama fans are depressed when it comes to the latest recruiting rankings. We just got done talking about it. Your website's called Southeastern 16. Alabama is, according to one of the reports we're getting, 16th in football recruiting right now. That's kind of strange territory for Alabama football, but you're the man to give them some good news. The schedule, by the way, has been ranked also coming up this season. I won't steal your thunder, Blake, but who has, at least by this report, the easiest schedule in 2026 when it comes to an SEC football team?
13: Yeah, I won't mind it a little bit if you can kind of balance those two out, right, a little bit.
12: Yeah.
13: So I think, that's a decent thing to have. It'd be bad if both were to the extreme in the wrong direction, but not the case. And I think that's, again, yes, it's a completely different than we're used to seeing. But, I mean, that's one of the things we've talked about this offseason, guys, is we've, you know, sort of looked at all these schedules in the SEC and really tried to figure out, you know, okay, who's going to be the team that, if we're talking to the end of the season and you're looking up and saying, all right, yeah, maybe this was a team that had high expectations, but one of the reasons why they're able to actually meet those expectations is part of the schedule. And I think, you know, a lot of what we've said this year, and we kind of looked at it like, really, that October up to about the game against Georgia, you know, there's really nothing on that schedule that makes you think that Alabama should lose the game. And, you know, then you get to the big one against Georgia. You know, Tennessee, I think, as we've said many times, don't really know what to make of them just yet. You know, get a home game against A&M. Obviously, the middle of the schedule is tough, but elsewhere, it's a very doable schedule. And, you know, you compare that to, like, Florida, right, and teams like that who seem to just always have brutal schedules with the way they play out. Yeah, there's another one. And so I think there's a lot of flexibility, a lot of room for opportunity, I think, with Alabama's schedule.
14: By the way, I was going to ask you about Vanderbilt. I've been asked that question twice the last couple of weeks. Clark Lee's done an incredible job of building a foundation there. Barton Simmons, their general manager, is a good friend of ours. We talked with him for, Lord, I know, 10 years when he was basically the director of scouting for Rivals and 24/7. Jared Curtis is the big question, the five-star quarterback. You know, he may not have the moxie that Pavia had, but he's got all of the other tools. They lose some guys on offense, particularly Stowers, Richardson, et cetera. They get out of the gate with Austin Peay, Delaware, and North Carolina State. Then they got two in the road with Auburn and Georgia, which they're going to be tough. But Bill Bender, we had on yesterday, said Vandy may have one of the easier schedules, at least for them, and they're pretty tough. They finished with Alabama, Florida, and Tennessee. Your thoughts on Vandy this year?
13: Yeah, and I think that's part of it. Like you said, I mean, no Diego Pavia, there's going to be lots of questions, and, you know, how many times will his name be brought up this year, just because it will be a comparison game of what they're able to do with him now, seeing if Curtis can step in and maybe not be to that level right off the bat, but can they build him to be that kind of guy? Because if they can, then they have a lot of pieces, I think, that will put him in a position to be able to win a lot of games. And I think that's where, as you always say, like, it is the scheduling aspect too. And if you look at Vanderbilt's schedule, what I find fascinating is, let's think about the teams that are on the schedule: Auburn, Arkansas, Kentucky, Florida. You know, okay, what do they all have in common? Well, they've got new coaches. And yep, I think that's one where those teams may be hard to figure out throughout the year at times. You know, one of those two will certainly probably be better than we think. One or two may be worse than we think. And I think just having all those teams there, plus you've pretty much got a game you're probably going to mark down as a loss at Georgia, but you get Ole Miss, Alabama, Tennessee, all at home. And I think, again, that's one where now that Vanderbilt fan-wise has a little bit more momentum, it's not the way it used to be, where you're just like, well, all those are going to be home games, but guess what? They're going to have about 15% of the fan base there. I don't know if it'll be the exact same anymore just because of the buzz that they've created. There will still be other fans there and such, but it does set up better than most, and I at least think that gives Clark Lee and company, especially in that first month, you know, Austin Peay, Delaware, NC State, Auburn. I think if you can, obviously, of course, you go 4-0 or something, then I think you're certainly looking at, okay, we feel like we've at least been able to build off of this, and we're heading in the right direction, and we're clicking here early on.
12: 4-0 start, Diego who? In the huddle with Blake Lovell. Let's stay in the Volunteer State and talk about the Volunteers. What's the old saying, time gets away in a hurry? It's hard to believe. Josh Heupel came in 2021. What's that, 5 years ago? The expectations were set at a certain level at that point, but they've basically, the honeymoon is way, way, way in the past, as it is with most coaches in their second, third year. In this case, it'd be his, what, fifth or sixth season. What are the expectations, realistically, if there is such a thing with fans, for Tennessee this football season? In other words, what number? We know most going to sign national championship, but the key word there is realistic number that they should hit to keep the Wolves at bay.
13: Yeah, and I think that's it, right? Is like, you know, that is their expectation, is that they want to be up there competing for the SEC title. But when you really look at, I think, kind of where they're at right now, like, it's an interesting spot. And I think that's where, like, this, I'm not going to say it's a make or break year for Josh Heupel. I don't know that I completely buy into that. I've seen some people say it, but it's a pretty big season. And I think, again, a lot of it has to do with kind of the gap and where you can find yourself in the, you know, the playoff picture and all that. And, you know, certainly last year, I think there was some disappointment, again, kind of overall going 8-5. That's not where you wanted to be coming off the playoff the year before. And so I think with the roster they have now, like, it's a roster that I think can get to, you know, double digits, best case scenario. I'm not saying 12, but let's say they get to 10 wins or something like that. That puts you in the playoff conversation, most likely.
12: And in Florida, Tennessee.
13: Well, exactly. That also puts you, I think, in that scenario, too. And I think what helps is that, you know, you do look at kind of we always say opportunity, and we talked about that with Vanderbilt, Alabama, in terms of their schedules. And, you know, they have a lot of opportunity here. I mean, we talk about getting big games at home. These are the games that sort of define, you know, your season, and also for a coach, like, they can define kind of your tenure, right? And so for Tennessee, getting Texas, you know, getting the game with Alabama, getting LSU, all those games at home. Think about the storylines that go into all three of those games.
12: Money.
14: Oh, yeah.
13: If you go 0-3 and you win all the others, that may be nice, but, it's still, you know, you're still missing something there, because there's that aspect of losing all the big games, right? And so I think from that perspective, Tennessee should be a team, I think, that is in the playoff conversation. But right now, if we're slotting them, they'd be behind quite a few SEC teams, I'd say, at the moment. So you've got to win those kind of games if you're going to be able to get into that mix, you know, closer to December versus in the mix potentially, as we're talking about them in June.
14: Let me close with you on this. I thought it was interesting, the announcement earlier this week, Florida State and Georgia are going to be playing in 2027. When I first thought about it, I said, well, is that going to be in Tallahassee or Athens? No, it's going to be in Nashville at the new stadium in 2027, that 60,000-seat venue that's worth $2.1 billion. And this reminded me of Auburn and Wisconsin that is going to be at Bridgestone in December. It's got an NIL deal with it. Does this game with Florida State and Georgia being played in the new Titan Stadium, does that involve an NIL package?
13: So I would think there is something to that effect, because based on what I've heard, like, again, it doesn't seem to be a lot of other obvious reasons as to why they would pick this one.
12: Really?
13: You know, I mean, you know, they had the list, too, of all the other cities, right? And it was like, okay, Miami. Well, that makes some sense. Probably, you know, Atlanta. You know, all the other obvious choices that you would probably have, Tampa, Orlando, ones like that. And so I think, it is one where I think, obviously, we've said over the past couple weeks, Nashville is doing everything they can to be able to get as many big games around here, I think, in multiple sports. And now with this new stadium, that's going to be even more the case when it comes to football. And so I would tend to believe that there is going to be something. I haven't seen it yet, but I would tend to believe there has to be something along these lines. Will it be as strong, again, as some of these other deals that are being made? I'm not sure, but these are two big brand names. And I think for them to be able to play this game, you know, in Nashville, it would seem like something along those lines. And, you know, we'll see if that's how it plays out.
14: And listen, the Southeastern 16 suite. Now, you're welcome to invite Harold and I up for a couple of games in 2027. Right. Just remember the little people when all of this happens. Blake, where can we get online, buddy, and get your great podcast?
13: Yeah, I always appreciate it, guys. Check out all of our stuff over at Southeastern 16 on YouTube. Of course, lots of baseball stuff coming up this weekend. Of course, football, basketball, it's all there. Southeastern 16, you can find us on YouTube.
12: Sounds great. Blake, by the way, when you fill out that request, Bug has two G's in it, by the way, okay? Just remember that, all right?
13: That's right. No, I won't forget that.
12: There you go. I'm writing it down even as we speak. Blake Lovell hooking up with us. Busy there at Southeastern 16. Coming up, who can forget the big dog? Bill Shanks on deck. Stay with us.
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3: The Atlanta Braves matchup yesterday with the Giants was postponed due to rain. The makeup date is set for August 31st. The Braves are currently 46-27. The Braves are back home tonight. They'll start a series with the Milwaukee Brewers. The College World Series is down to the championship. It's a best of three series. Game one is tomorrow night as Oklahoma meets North Carolina. The NASCAR Cup Series is set for San Diego on Sunday at Naval Base Coronado. 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They're in Seattle as they meet Australia. Both the U.S. and Australia won their first matchup. 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
9: 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He waited all week, and now the reward for the big dog, Bill Shanks, host of The Bill Shanks Show, 93.1 FM in Macon, Georgia, online at thesuperstations.com, and there on the thing called TV at 41 NBC. Bill Shanks, welcome in. Happy TGIFT. How are you?
10: Good afternoon. How are y'all?
11: Hey, buddy.
9: Man, we finally see that you agree with Alabama fans, and Alabama fans agree with you. Both hate the Oklahoma Sooners now, don't they?
10: Well, yeah, we got to give them credit. It's a hell of a story, man. I tell you, it's incredible how, you know, you talk every year, every sport about the hot team. Boy, you got to look out for that hot team.
11: That's right.
10: It can just happen and move people out of the way like the parting of the Red Sea. I mean, it's just ridiculous. And they're it this year.
9: Yep.
10: There's no question about it. North Carolina, I think, is a very good team, but they better be careful tomorrow.
11: Yeah, no question about that. Now, look, we've got a U.S. Open update coming up, and we normally don't have our extended interview with you, so I'm going to give you the floor. The Braves are 1-6. I'm not happy.
9: No.
11: Make me happy about. Make me feel better about this Atlanta Braves team.
10: What is
9: Bill.
10: This? Like Tony Soprano and Lorraine Bracco in the therapy session or something? Oh my God! I mean, holy cow! I mean,
11: you can handle it.
9: No pressure.
10: Well, I'll tell you. I think we knew the brick wall was going to hit at some point.
11: Yeah.
10: The Band-Aid that was put on the pitching staff was only going to last so long before it wore off, and we're seeing it. We're seeing that. We're seeing injuries. Obviously, Harris is, so we'll see if he plays tonight. He's been banged up. Acuna's hurt. Don't know when he's coming back. Riley sucks. I've renamed the shortstop Kardashian because his name is Kim, and he's expensive and useless. So
11: oh,
10: the
11: man.
10: Kardashian. And, you know, the pitching is just starting pitching. I mean, the relief pitching continues to be very good. There's no question about that. But there's issues here. There's no doubt. We got to hold our breath a little bit. I don't know if they can wait until the trade deadline. That's the big thing.
11: I agree.
10: It's still
11: 6 weeks
10: until August the 3rd. So if you're going to roll that dice because you're going to be cheap and only want to pay somebody half the year, I think you're really, really pushing it. So they need to do something.
9: Bill, the thing is, that's the bad news. The good news is, with the way the wild card is placed, if you get to 90 wins, you're normally going to make it in. That's not exactly what you want. You want to win it and have more leverage going into the playoffs. But right now, I'm looking at it. They played 73 ball games. Put another way, they got something like 89 to go.
10: Yep.
9: In fact, they could play just under 500 ball the balance of the season and still reach 90. It's not what you want, but at least it's a lot better than it was this time last year.
10: That's right.

0: it is. I mean, they could go 44-45 and be a 90-win team.
1: Yep. Yeah.
0: What a disappointment that would be after having such a great start to the season.
1: Right.
0: I mean, that's the problem with that. And if you did that, Harold, I mean, the Phillies are going to catch you in passion.
1: That's right. They will.
0: With the way they're playing, they're going to catch you and pass you, and that puts you in the wild card situation, which is not good. I mean,
1: it
0: there's advantages for being division winners, the best team in the league, and if you lost that opportunity because of mediocre baseball for a stretch of the season, I don't know you better be a hot team in October is what you better be, and they could. I mean, they could, but they got to survive this season first. I mean, they do. They got 89 games left, and they have a lot to go for. And I'm worried about the pitching. I mean, look, Chris Sale's going to pitch for the first time tomorrow in 10 days.
1: Yeah.
0: They skipped a start and let him have a little time. Is that because he's 37? I guess. I mean, we haven't heard there's anything wrong, but, I mean, still, that's the kind of crap that has to go on in baseball these days to allow these people to survive for 6 months. So, but, you know, Holmes has not looked good at all. And J.R. Richie's I love him. I love the kid. He's going to be a really good pitcher, but he's a rookie. So there's that. And you know, you have Martin Perez, who is done well. He pitches tonight against that skinny boy from Milwaukee. But, I mean, you know, I don't know how much you can count for him. He's a veteran who's not been great the last couple of years. How long can he go? You know, he's, I think, 31 or so, but he's not too old. But these days you have to think about any pitcher. I mean, there's more questions than answers right now.
2: SuperStations.com is a place to get Bill's work. I'm going to throw a name at you and get your response. Robert Dean Manfred Jr., do you call him that, or you call him Bobblehead Manfred, the Commissioner of Baseball? And his latest news this week, and I'm sure the folks in Atlanta love this man, did they not? And not only that, probably a lot of the latest news across the baseball landscape.
0: Well, he's trying to ruin the game. I mean,
1: that's right.
0: You know, I've got J.J. Cooper from Baseball America, who's an old friend, coming on the show today. He's the editor-in-chief of Baseball America, and, you know, I'm going to ask him about it. But, I mean, I was reading on it before you called, and I mean, I knew when I saw the headlines yesterday. I just kind of laughed, and I actually texted the scout last night. And I won't tell you what he told me about Rob Manfred, but, I mean, it's ridiculous. It's amazing what they have proposed, and I mean, I don't know. I do know it's money. I mean, we all know what it is, and the desperation for some of these owners. I don't know. I'm at a loss. I don't know if it's just lawyers at the top of the Major League Baseball executive chain who are doing this, who don't understand the game. Look, I'm going to tell you something. There are a lot of people in this game who don't get the game. Okay?
1: Now, that's a good point.
0: There are a lot of people in this game who don't get it. Yeah. Rob Manfred's one. He ain't got no freaking clue, to be honest with you.
2: There's no bubble.
0: Yeah, pretty much. Mm-hmm. And you know, he's a lawyer, and he's not a baseball guy. You know, I didn't like Bud Selig very much. I thought he had it out for the Braves because they left Milwaukee. But, you know, I think you go back in time, I mean, at least he was a baseball guy. I think, you know, Peter Uberoth, 40 years ago, was not a baseball guy, and he was kind of like Manfred. He was a very smart human being. But, I mean, he's not a baseball guy.
1: Yeah.
0: And, like, you've got to have baseball people in here. There was nothing in what I read about the proposal regarding the draft that made me think that a baseball person wrote that. Nothing.
1: Yeah, you're exactly right. I read it this morning, and it was terrible. Again, they're trying to use the NIL for college baseball and turn it into the minor leagues. And I agree with you entirely. We got to run to the update. Where can our listeners get online to listen to your award-winning or riveting show this afternoon?
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0: Okay, guys.
1: Thank you, buddy.
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4: 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Wyndham Clark drips in a 33-foot birdie at 18 and wraps up another round in the 60s. Clark's in great shape at 7 under par with a 4-shot lead. He goes 64-69. It's got the lowest 36-hole score in a U.S. Open at Shinnecock. Matt Fitzpatrick and Xander Schauffele tied for second at 3 under. Fitzpatrick birdied 2 of his last 3 holes to shoot even par 70 today. Colin Morikawa and Sam Stevens 2 under. They're 5 back. Morikawa with a 65 today. Stevens just starting his second round. John Rahm crashing out. 4 bogeys and a double in his last 5 holes. He's got 2 to go. He's plus 6 beyond the projected cut line. I'm Ted Emmerich, Westwood One Sports.
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2: Welcome back in quickly. We alluded to it earlier. This is the latest rankings from the SEC as far as recruiting. Number one, Texas A&M. See if you see a theme here. They're number one. Oklahoma is number two. Florida, hello. John Summerall is number three. Texas, four. The Auburn Tigers, Brett Beard, are in the top five at five.
1: Well, they've had a good year so far. They're in the, I think they're 19, number 13. They've got some other guys that they've got a big recruiting weekend coming up too. But again, we've talked about this numerous times in the last month. Alabama is going to probably finish somewhere between 20 and 30. Why? Because they're putting so much money into retaining the players that they've got now. That now they're going to go get some transfer portal guys, but because they've got so many, as Jimmy Stein said, they've only got nine seniors. Now, again, some of these juniors are going to be going to the NFL, and I still say they probably need to sign a few more high school, but the high school, when everything's said and done, I think will be 15 or 16.
2: And that's great with fans as long as it works. If it doesn't, I got a feeling that it's not going to be pleasant in DeBoer's backyard. And it's safe to say that Nick Saban doesn't have a big influence on the recruiting trail right now, BB.
1: Well, he still does, Harold. But again, Kalen DeBoer and his staff know how to recruit. They finished second and third his first 2 years in the recruiting rankings.
2: We'll see down the road. They're planting the seeds now. How will they blossom? Stay tuned. And speaking of staying tuned, coming up next hour, Randy Kennedy's going to be on board with us. The one, the only, Doug Sigrist also, and Mike Huguenin kicking it off the second hour of the Boomo Bug Show here on Sports Radio 93.9 The Score.

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1: Mobile pastor Travis Johnson is going to have his Sunday sermons featured on another television channel on Sundays. Pathway Church, where Johnson is the senior pastor, is already broadcasted on Fox 10 TV News out of Mobile, Daystar Television Network, and the National Religious Broadcast. Johnson revealed this week that Fox Business Network has now offered that church a three-year contract to air the Sunday sermons at 12:30. Johnson says all the credit goes to God, and he believes that Americans are hungry for the gospel and for truth. Johnson is asking for prayers in this new endeavor. Fox Business is viewed on cable, satellite, or live streaming platforms. I'll be back with more Alabama stories after this.
2: Did you know that 70% of people experience a potentially traumatic event in their lifetime, and that 6 out of every 100 adults face PTSD every day? 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
1: A Dothan woman has been charged with animal cruelty that resulted in the death of her dog. 41-year-old Teresa Leonard is also facing arson charges for setting her home on fire, which killed the dog inside. Central Alabama Water is about to begin getting quarterly reports on customer satisfaction with that utility through a research firm known as J.D. Power. The CAW has approved a $90,000 contract with J.D. Power to have access to that company's ongoing nationwide survey results of customers who use large and mid-sized water utilities throughout the states. The CAW told WVTM News that they will be able to learn from the data that is gained by these quarterly surveys in an effort to become a world-class utility. I'm Andrea Tice.
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4: Chuck Yeager was born in West Virginia. He was a combat fighter during World War II and flew 64 missions over Europe. He shot down 13 German planes and himself was shot down over France. After the war, he was one of several volunteers chosen to test fly the experimental X-1 rocket plane to explore the possibility of supersonic flight. For many years, aviators didn't believe man could fly faster than the speed of sound. But all that changed on October 14th, 1947, when Yeager closed the cockpit on the glamorous Glennis and took off over the Mojave Desert. The plane shook as it approached the speed of sound. Suddenly, the shaking stopped and a massive boom echoed across the desert floor. On that note, I'm James A. Brown, and as always, be well.
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9: Sports presents this World Soccer Update. Christian Pulisic will not play for the United States today against Australia, which starts an hour from now in Seattle. It's a calf injury. Pulisic originally got hurt last week in training. He re-aggravated it in the win over Paraguay before he sat out the second half. A U.S. win today and they clinch a spot in the knockout round. They can win Group D outright with a victory and a Paraguay win or draw with Turkey. Those two will play tonight 11 Eastern in San Francisco. Also today, Brazil, again without the injured Neymar. A big favorite against Haiti. That's 8:30 Eastern in Philadelphia. They're coming off that surprising draw with Morocco. Meanwhile, it's Morocco and Scotland, 6 Eastern in Boston. The Scots lead Group C with 3 points. They've never advanced beyond the group stage. Once again, Christian Pulisic out for the U.S. today against Australia. Starts at 3 Eastern. With this 2026 World Soccer Update, Brad Heller, Westwood One Sports.
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14: 93.9 The Score weather. Today, partly sunny with a 30% chance of showers and thunderstorms and a high around 85. Tonight, partly cloudy with a low near 65. Tomorrow, partly sunny with a 30% chance of afternoon showers and a high around 85. Tomorrow night, partly cloudy with a 30% chance of showers overnight and a low near 70. And for your Sunday, partly sunny with a 70% chance of showers and thunderstorms with a high around 90.
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18: Welcome back in. Hour two to the Boomo Bug Show. I'm Harold Bug alongside Brad Beard. Thank you so much for giving us a free ride around the Tennessee Valley and for Mike Hugan taking time out of his busy schedule. Mike, welcome in. How's life in the heart of Florida today?
19: It's warm and rainy. Which is
18: oh, man. You need to stay inside and talk sports with us, Mike. We appreciate your time. College sports, Bill, this is your favorite topic, is it not, Mike? Everybody's saying college sports needs some help. Is the help there in Washington, D.C.? And your thoughts about the news this week, the bill that's up there clearing the key Senate hurdle, despite two of the big boys flexing their muscle, the SEC and the Big Ten. Mike, your take on the news of the week relative to college football from D.C.?
19: Actually, we've been talking about this for a couple months, the idea that college sports needs Congress to save it. that should chill everybody to the bone. It's a bipartisan bill. Maria Cantwell, the senator from Washington, Ted Cruz, the senator from Texas, Cantwell said yesterday that the Big Ten and SEC don't want this, but basically she said the Big Ten and SEC don't want this. We don't care, which is interesting considering the flagship state university in her state is a member of the Big Ten. Also saw some people saying on social media yesterday, the Big Ten and SEC are about to get their comeuppance. My reaction to that would be no. The Big Ten and SEC, if they don't like the bill, will take their ball and go home.
18: Or their checkbook.
19: This is Danny White, the Tennessee athletic director, had a phenomenal tweet today saying we do not need congressional help here. This is not that hard to get done. It just needs people to sort of coalesce and decide what to do. I think he's right. The problem is not every AD in his league agrees with him. So It's a mess. The bill as it is, if it's passed, there's going to be lawsuits immediately.
18: Yeah.
19: The whole thing's a mess. Gigantic mess.
18: Mike, you said it's, and I agree. There's anything in life that shouldn't be able to be worked out if you've got reasonably intelligent people who know how to swallow their pride and put things in balance. But is that the issue here, Mike? In your opinion,
19: yes.
18: You got too many people who are, for lack of a better way of putting it, they're professional students. Yeah, they went to Harvard, they went to Cornell, but that's all they've done from age 4 or 5 till now in their 50s and 60s. They've been a student or in a student environment. They have no idea how the real world works in terms of business. They're used to people kissing the ring. They're used to having people that having their back. So there's a lot of ego and a lot of power tripping going on. In other words, translated, they don't know how to come to the middle and work with people.
19: You can look at Danny White's tweet and other stuff that ADs in the SEC have said. And all the ADs in a 16-team league don't agree with each other. You had SEC Commissioner Greg Sankey saying the idea of a 24-team playoff was ludicrous. Coaches in his own league going, no, we want 24. It's the bottom line problem is everybody's out for themselves.
18: That's
19: an issue. It's like the organization that was put together to oversee NIL. And, you know, when it was announced, everybody's like, great, we got rules. Now you got the exact same schools who were praising this a year ago, now saying, wait a second here, this impacts me adversely. I don't want, no, you guys are ridiculous. There is no common good in college athletics, and that's part of the problem. You have administrators, you have college presidents, you have athletic directors, you have players, and nobody's on the same page. And the idea, again, sit down and think about this statement. College athletics is hoping that Congress can save it. Oh, my God.
18: They're kicking a can down the road. They're looking for somebody to fix it as long as they give their approval to it.
19: And as long, yeah, you're right. I think the bottom line is as long as we get our money, we're fine with something. But that's not the way the common good works, unfortunately, for college athletics. I think we're going to be in a mess for a while longer. Though I will say that Danny White's tweet, it's quite good. People should look it up. Gives me hope that there are enough smart people in college athletics that they get together and decide this is what we're going to do. And if it causes problems for some of us or most of us, too bad.
20: Mike, I mentioned this before. The Division I Council of the NCAA, at some point in June, they're supposed to bring up for a final vote the 5 years to play five. And I've also heard, one-time transfer or only one transfer in 2 years. Mike, would it help just to be able to clear up the eligibility question? Would that help?
19: It would help, but I don't think it's legal. A good friend of mine from high school went to 3 colleges, got 2 degrees. So technically, a college athlete couldn't do that. If you want to, you could go to 5 schools in 7 years in real life, so to speak. I got no qualms about the 5 to play 5.
20: Right, right.
19: So I do wonder what happens if somebody, what if you're Michael Penix? And you blow out your knee twice.
18: Mm-hmm. Yeah.
19: Just like, oh, sorry, too bad, kid. So, I think that 5 to play 5 sounds great.
20: Yep.
19: But I think in real life it would cause some issues. And the one transfer thing to me is blatantly unfair. So, I think if enough people sat down, enough stakeholders sat down, and decided some of these things. And also, why do athletes, why are they held to different standards than coaches? If a coach wants to coach at 5 schools in 5 years, he can do so. And I can remember one coach, there was a wide receiver coach, I forget who it was, he was at 4 schools in 5 years. So, and good for him because he kept getting more money. That's the way it's supposed to work. So thank goodness that what we see on the baseball diamond on the basketball court and the football field is high-level play. And I would argue the highest-level play in my lifetime. But there's so many other problems, and now you got the what Major League Baseball owners brought up yesterday. Oh, my God. Basically, so you're telling college baseball coaches, yeah, a kid that we used to sign for $6 million out of high school, now he has to go to college, and it's your problem now, not mine. You know, that's not going to fly either, but that's the kind of thing that if you're a college athletic administrator, you're having to worry about, the idea that baseball is now not going to allow high school players to get drafted, which is ludicrous.
18: What was that? Somebody said one time, it's the love of money as the root of all evil. I think they may be right. Mike Hugan, National College Football / Basketball Analyst down in Orlando. Mike, your take? I don't think we've had a chance to huddle with you since the Brendan Sorsby news and the new path that that's taken out in Lubbock, Texas. Your reaction?
19: I sure wish the judge had ruled against Sorsby to begin with, because I think there's a can of worms that has been opened. And Sorsby, the irony, according to some things I've read, was when the Texas Attorney General chimed in with his Big 12 can't do this to Texas Tech, the Big 12 filed suit, and because of the way Paxson did his thing, well, fine, we're going to file this in federal court.
20: Yep.
19: You have no home field advantage and we're going to win.
20: So
19: I think Texas Tech then backed away. Sorsby's going to the NFL. I don't know why an NFL team would take him. But, you know, gambling's illegal in the NFL too. But yeah, I think that, again, I am glad that it's calmed down for a while. But you know there are lawyers out there who said Brendan Sorsby got an injunction, even though he gambled. Your case is not totally lost if you gambled on your own team.
20: That's exactly what happened. Kim Paxton really forced the Big 12, forced their hand, and they went to the federal courts, and they called Texas Tech's bluff, and Texas Tech backed down. Mike, about 90 seconds with you. Matt Rule had an interesting comment in Nebraska about NIL. He's implemented a new policy. No player is bigger than the team. We win together, lose together. Everybody gets paid the exact same NIL package.
18: Wow.
20: Would it work?
19: Not going to work. You're basically saying everybody's going to make the same amount of money as my long snapper? No offense, Matt. That's a fairy tale world in which you live.
18: That works with the bean counter in the front office, but at the end of the day, when the fans see in last place, it's going to be a different story. Quickly, Matt, thank you so much for your time today. Kick back. Hopefully that rain will let up on you down there, and thanks so much for your time today. Let's do it again soon, buddy.
20: Thank you, bud.
18: Mike Hugan hooking it with us. He's busy down in Orlando, one of the toughest golf courses in the world, the U.S. Open. Who is a conqueror at the very latest? Details straight ahead. You're on 93.9 The Score.
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24: 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Wyndham Clark changed his putter and made a tweak with his stroke last month.
1: It led him to a win at the Byron Nelson and to a dream first 2 days at Shinnecock.
2: This putt on the way. This has plenty of pace to get there. Turning from right to left, down toward the hole, and he just made it, curls it in. How about that? Caught the right lip, and down she goes. Wyndham Clark posts one under par 69 in the second round. He's at 7 under par halfway through the U.S. Open.
1: John McGinnis, the call at 18 on SiriusXM. 7 under, the best 36-hole score ever at a Shinnecock U.S. Open. Clark has a 4-shot lead over Matt Fitzpatrick and Xander Schauffele, both 3 under. The afternoon wave giving chase now. Rory McIlroy, 1 under. 6 back. He is off the green at 1, hoping to scramble for a par. I'm Ted Emmerich, Westwood One Sports.
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9: Welcome back in. He has been voted one of the 50 legends of Alabama sports writers. His book's called A Storm Came Up. He knows all about a TV studio there at The Zone, ABC 3340, in a city named Birmingham, Alabama. Doug Sigrist, welcome in. How are you?
10: Harold, I could not be better on this holiday.
9: 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Are you following the College Baseball World Series? Are you following the U.S. Open? Or are you one of the many guys in this business still pining for the media days to return to Hoover? 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
10: Always pining for media days to return to Hoover because saves a lot of money.
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10: But I'm splitting my time between College World Series this weekend and a little World Cup. Got Team USA playing shortly. I will cast USF in the final two rounds.
9: There you go. Well, now we're keeping a scorebook here, so if that changes, let us know. But let's start with the College Baseball World Series, if you don't mind, Doug.
12: Obviously,
9: it just shows you baseball is a different bird than a lot of other sports. You got Troy in there. Hats off to the Trojans. Let's face it, Alabama didn't finish where they wanted to, but by comparison, where they started the season, pretty good year. But this Oklahoma Sooners team, to me, they're the poster child of college baseball because it's all about getting hot at the right time, is it not, Doug?
10: Yeah, and what is it like out of the last 12 teams to make it to Omaha from the SEC? I believe six came in with 500 or losing records.
11: Yeah,
10: that's right. Example,
11: yep.
10: Ole Miss, finished 12th a few years ago and won the national title with a 14-16 record. I mean, it's just about getting hot at the right time. But this Oklahoma team's impressive because they're adaptable. They outpitch Alabama. They outslug Georgia.
11: Mm-hmm.
10: So they're kind of beating these teams at their own strength and got some freshmen stepping up. It's just good ball club that gelled the right time.
11: It's amazing to me when you look at their numbers They hit 48 home runs in their first 47 games. You look at that and say, eh. And they've hit 43 in the last 16. You talk about a power surge. Jason Walk and Harris hit two against Georgia. But, Doug, that's the other thing about it is, as you mentioned, they were 14 and 16, finished 11th in the SEC. They lost three of their final four series, and nobody said, well, they're not going to do crap in the postseason. All they do is beat number two Georgia Tech, run Kansas out of their stadium, and then beat Georgia. Again, it's been an incredible metamorphosis with this team.
10: Oh, it really has. And you could, I mean, most people thought Georgia Tech could win it all.
11: Yeah.
10: To go in there and to win that series and go on the road again, I mean, just incredible. And listen, I didn't think they'd get past Alabama in the first game. So they have just turned it on. They got a freshman pitcher who's just kind of come out of nowhere.
11: Yeah.
10: Big time prospect, but just taken over. But they just seem to adapt to however they want to beat you. Because, you know, you asked me a week ago at this point, and I would tell you Georgia looks like the team's unbeatable.
11: Yeah.
10: And Oklahoma took them down. It's just this whole tournament has just been incredible. I mean, you see teams like UCLA not even make it past the first weekend.
11: Yeah.
10: Anything can happen.
9: Guarantee you. Doug Seeger's hooking up with us. Doug, it's always football season, American football, that is. Your thoughts, you're a veteran of covering Alabama and Auburn, and it's about some 80-some-odd days to the first big weekend. It's all about after July 4th, it really picks up the big mo. Where, in your opinion right now, as far as the vibe in Tuscaloosa and the vibe in Auburn with the fan bases right now in June?
10: I think the vibe with Auburn's very positive. Just, you know, I think Alec Gullis has pushed all the right buttons. The expectations are higher, but they're not unrealistic. You know, I think most people would see 8-4 as major improvement, 9-3 as possible. Again, you know, schedule has a lot to do with that. And this is a tough schedule. I think the mood in Alabama is actually pretty good. It's when you get away from Alabama, the panic out of Tuscaloosa, the panic starts. You know, I mean, I've seen probably a dozen tweets, stories, videos the last few days. Just, oh my God, Alabama has crashed and burned the recruiting. You know, they're 518th out of 130 schools. And yet, if you look at the history. Under Nick Saban, under Kalen DeBoer, Alabama's always about this spot at this time of the year with 8 or 9. They've already told us that they're putting, they feel really good about the last two classes, and they're working on retention. They're not going to go sign 25 guys, so they're really on pace. The guys they have committed to are really top notch. I just wonder if people are listening and paying attention. Everything has changed. It's not all about high school recruiting anymore.
9: No.
10: You've got to kind of master all fronts.
9: Yeah. Yeah, that's kind of a shame, is it not, Doug? On the one hand, it is for the high school kids. But, you know, you bring up a good point. And let's kind of bring it back local. How good could that be for a team like for us, UNA, and down the road from you, UAB? Back in the day, kids would go in Tuscaloosa, Auburn. Maybe now these guys are going to put more money in the transfer portal. These kids still want to play football. That's just more opportunities there at UNA and UAB and South Alabama and Troy.
10: No, it elevates recruiting. Big time. And, you know, that was always my contention when, you know, Nick Saban kind of took Alabama national. That kind of elevated recruiting across the state. Particularly, I mean, nobody benefited more than Auburn because Auburn could go in and get, you know, 7 out of the top 12 in the state that maybe before it would have been tooth and nail.
9: Mm-hmm.
10: Now, I think it elevates all boats, and I mean, all you have to do is look at the NFL draft every year, and Alabama, Mississippi produced more players than anybody. So this is a good thing for in-state schools.
11: I agree. And again, Alabama's going to end up signing about 15. It's going to be more quality than quantity. And the point Kalen DeBoer's tried to make, he's on the speaking circuit now for the last month. In fact, he's in Scottsboro on Monday. is, look, we're going to do what we did last year, is we're going to put a lot more money into retaining the players we've got. They've only got nine seniors. Now, some of those juniors are going to go to the NFL, and you're going to have some of those guys transfer out. But they have got, really, as far as returning players, they've got a lot of them, and he seems to be confident about keeping most of them.
10: Yeah, I think that's the key. What is the point of signing a high school kid and developing him for 2 years if you're going to let him go somewhere else? And look, Indiana rebuilt his roster with the transfer portal, but that's not sustainable long-term. You've got to kind of be a hybrid now where you develop players, you develop that loyalty, you get them in your system, and then you fill the gaps in with the portal. And I think that's the right way. Georgia has kind of done the same thing. You don't see Georgia with an influx of, you know, transfers every year. It's paid off for them so far. And, again, I think this kind of goes back to the nature of what is DeBoer's strength as a coach, and that is kind of identifying and developing players. His roster, I mean, he ends up producing, what, two first-rounders with his last team. But it wasn't, you know, they weren't burning it up on the recruiting trail. They were very selective, but they just developed players and then went out and won with them. So I think this just kind of fits more his style.
11: Let me ask you before we let you go. Harold mentioned UAB. Alex Mortensen is there now running them. He was with Nick Saban for a while, and, of course, his dad was on ESPN for decades before he unfortunately passed away. Is there a little bit more optimism that UAB is going in the right direction?
10: Yeah. They, you know, not just because of saving connections, but you've got a guy who's young, hungry, he's organized. You saw the difference in the way they played after Trent Dilfer, you know, was knocked out this year.
11: Right.
10: Competitively, they were just on a different level the rest of the season. And I think the long term, you've got a guy who, you know, could be there a good while. It's not just a stepping stone to him. It, you know, he's been in this area for most of the last 10 years. He played here. You know, he likes it here. And I think he's committed. He's put together good coaching staff. So there's a lot of excitement, you know, within the community. And I think people are going to start paying attention. It's like, I'm not, you know, I'm not saying they're going to contend for the American next year, but you're going to see a much improved team.
11: Well, that's certainly good news. Listen, always a pleasure to talk with you. Now, once again, as I say every week, make sure that you've got plenty of refreshments.
13: Right.
11: The plumbing's working in the bathroom. The car works. Mm-hmm. Enjoy the weekend of World Cup golf and college baseball.
10: All I got to do is now go smoke some wings, and I'm ready.
9: Doug Seegers, what's the word in soccer? He scores! So enjoy some soccer this afternoon, okay?
10: Thanks, guys.
11: Thank you, bud.
9: Doug Seegers, matter of fact, the Americans and the folks down under with a Vegemite sandwich, Australia just ahead, matter of fact, less than a half hour away. In the meantime, Randy Kennedy on deck on the Boomo Bug Show. Stay with us.
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19: 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The College World Series is down to the championship. It's a best-of-three series. Game one is tomorrow night as Oklahoma meets North Carolina. The NASCAR Cup Series is set for San Diego on Sunday at Naval Base Coronado. United States men's national team will play their second game of the World Cup this afternoon. They're in Seattle as they meet Australia. Both the U.S. and Australia won their first matchup. The Atlanta Braves

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6: Welcome back in Road Trip. We're in North Alabama. Why do you say we go to South Alabama? Say hello to Randy Kennedy. He is busy as the former winner of the Mel Allen Award from the Alabama Sports Hall of Fame, named one of the 50 legends of sports writers in the state of Alabama. And you can read all about it with Randy there at AL.com. Randy Kennedy, welcome in. Happy Friday to you. How are you?
7: He's going to be with us in just a few seconds.
6: Hopefully, Randy's going to be on board. One of the things I want to ask BB about this with Randy is you look at some of the top defensive backs and what they do. They do a good job. And this is creative writing for a lot of veteran reporters in the state. This is, by comparison, it's no-brainer. It's a slow time of the year for a lot of folks, unless you know kind of what you're doing, and Randy does. He's taking out some of these positions across the state and giving us, you know, in his perspective, some of the top guys on the recruiting trail per their position and some of the top defensive backs. We won't steal the thunder from Randy unless he continues to have an issue here. But here's the deal, BB. I'm looking at a pattern here. These guys are from the state of Alabama, but a lot of these guys do not have Alabama or Auburn on the list. Your thoughts just about in the modern era, how big is the state discount with these guys keeping it down home because are going elsewhere and picking up the checks at 10 bucks to you?
7: Well, Harold, again, NIL's changed some of this, but again, there's a question about Auburn as far as the coaching staff, maybe a little bit of a wait and see, but there are two of the top defensive backs. For example, A-King Hall from Dothan is going to Miami, and Jalen Scott, who is at Williamson High School, is going to Oklahoma. Now, some of these guys, in fact, Junior James 2 Opo from Thompson is visiting Alabama this weekend. But, no, I have noticed, and number one, a lot of people, a lot of teams, a lot of staffs realize now, Harold, that the talent in the state of Alabama, Dan Lanning of Oregon has come down and snatched up the number one player in the state of Alabama for two of the last 3 years.
6: Yeah, here's the other side of the equation, BB, is that Randy is highlighting top defensive backs. The bottom line is, BB, there's not a lot of spots. If you go by the so-called experts, this team, this roster this year of Alabama, it's no secret, a lot of the so-called experts across the country, they got question marks about this roster. That's not sitting here and trying to stir up trouble. We just believe in telling it like it is. Don't take the varnish or anything like that. Take the veneer off and tell it the way it is. But you look at it, BB, and there's just not a lot of spots at that position.
7: Well, in the secondary, quite frankly, that's the most depth, Harold, that Alabama has. They've got, I believe, close to 15 defensive backs. Now, they've got 16 offensive linemen. But if there's one position on Alabama's team that's deeper than any of them, it's in the secondary.
6: So, your thoughts, this is a door for Auburn because, let's face it, back in the day, Alabama had their challenge, particularly where Randy calls home, down in the Mobile area. Back when Pat Dye and all those guys were rocking and rolling, they go down there pretty much pick and choose. Alabama was behind the eight ball, and this guy named Nick Saban came in, changed that in a hurry with Julio Jones and others out of that class. But do you see Auburn being able to go in and maybe supplement now as opposed to when Nick was riding the crest?
7: Well, I don't think there's any question with Alabama signing, quote, only 15 players, and we'll see what the actual number ends up that it does open the door for Auburn. Now, I mean,

0: mentioned the young man from Thompson, Junior James, who added another name this year to OPPO. That's a real battle between Alabama and Auburn. Now, Alabama's got a chance to make one more big impression on him, but I don't think there's any question that Auburn will try to take advantage of the fact that Alabama is going to sign fewer players.
1: Recruiting is always the hot topic du jour, BB. We've talked about it most of the show today, where Alabama is relative to the SEC. We're not talking 16th in the country if you're just joining us. According to the latest rankings, at least to the one service here, Alabama is 16th out of 16 in the SEC. And I thought Doug Segrist, who's a veteran of the business, he put things in perspective, because we live in such a world now. If you go out in your neighborhood and you walk, what do you see? People, they're glued to their phones, they're glued to their iPads, you're sitting in a coffee shop or elsewhere. In other words, we live in an X world where everything is bite size. And if you see that, oh, Alabama 16th. But I thought Doug did a good job putting it in perspective. This is not the first time Alabama's been down the list. It's not where you are in June. It's where you're going to be. Remember, the first week in December is, let's face it, it's basically the signing period now. So 6 months away, you got a lot of stuff. And as Doug said, you're going to have a lot of movement. You're going to have guys who are now doing to other schools what kids have done to Alabama over the years. They're going in, they're putting their name down, and they're leveraging out. We saw it, in my opinion. I know you're going to have those who said the kid from Tennessee, the Simon kid, who didn't do that. I think we'd be naive to think maybe that wasn't the prime reason. He comes from a family of means, but at the same time, he's now in Tennessee, and if you want to believe that money didn't have an influence, that's your choice. But BB, a lot of these guys now are going to be sitting here and leveraging out and flipping around. But in the meantime, the window's about to close as far as visitors. What do you see? We're now basically coming up on the end of June. On July 1st, or basically, let's use the holiday, July 4th, who do you think Alabama will be on this July 4th as far as recruiting compared to July 4th in the past?
0: Well, they're not going to be last in the SEC. They're not going to be first. Now, a lot of the guys are making decisions in the next 2 or 3 weeks. That's one of the reasons why you have seen, again, that the recruiting calendar is flipped.
1: Yeah.
0: You're seeing a lot more official visits in late May and July, in June, where these guys make a decision in late June or really between early July and mid-July. But why? Because, again, summer camp for them in high school is going to begin the last week of July. So They want to get the decision out of the way. I think Alabama's got a very good opportunity to pick up maybe another 3 or 4 of these guys. I think some of the guys coming in this weekend, Tyler Younger, we talked about him, the kid from Atlanta, 6'5", 230. I think Alabama's got, they like him a lot. As Jimmy said, he's a 105 player, but I think they've got a good chance to get him. Stafford Willis, the 3-star offensive lineman from ARAB. I think is another possibility for the offensive line. Antonio Berry, the number 5 offensive tackle from Tupelo, Mississippi, is coming in. And A lot of people have wrote off Alabama for this. But I agree with Jimmy again. If Alabama was not close to what he wants in NIL, he wouldn't be coming to Tuscaloosa today.
1: Do you agree with some of Alabama's strategy and Matt Rhule at Nebraska? Basically, we're not going to sit here and go crazy. I thought Matt Rhule, I love his philosophy. How realistic is it that everybody's going to make the same money, BB, and expect to compete for a championship?
0: Well, again, that's great to say that, but as far as implementing it, Harold, good luck with that, Matt.
1: And you mentioned the kid from ARAB. I believe, if I'm not mistaken, BB, his announcement's coming up in the next few days.
0: Yeah, that's what I mean, Harold. They've got 4 or 5 guys who are going to be deciding or announcing in the next week. We'll know a lot more, actually, by the end of this month.
1: And if you've ever been over in that neck of the woods, I think a lot of folks would be shocked if you didn't say, I'm from ARAB, Alabama, and I got a chance to go to Alabama. I think that a lot of folks would be shocked if it's anything but that. Coming up, the latest from the U.S. Open. Stay with us here on 93.9 The Score.
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3: 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Wyndham Clark says he was up at 4 a.m. this morning to get ready to finish his first round and play his second round. He has earned the chance to put up his feet this afternoon. Clark is 7 under par after 36 holes. It's the best score midway through a U.S. Open at Shinnecock. He has gone 64-69 the first 2 days. Matt Fitzpatrick and Xander Schauffele are tied for second at 3 under, both in the clubhouse. They're 4 back. Schauffele shot 66 to move into red numbers. Fitzpatrick carding an even par 70. Rory McIlroy opens with a couple of pars. He is 1 under, 6 back. Scottie Scheffler teeing off on 10. He birdies his first hole. Now 1 over, 8 back. I'm Ted Emmerich, Westwood One Sports.
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1: Welcome back in. Rob Manfred Jr. is the commissioner of Major League Baseball, BB. He went to Harvard, Cornell, and some other snob shops. We know that he has a lot of book sense, but he and his fellow MLB owners have any common sense, BB?
0: Harold, what they have done, and Bill Shanks went off on this, and I saw a little bit more about it today. What they change over to is let college baseball develop minor league players. They're going to be whittling down. They're going to be whittling down the minor leagues. And again, you and I have been following the Southern League for years. The Birmingham Barons have been in Birmingham for, 75 to 100 years?
1: Well, some of these teams,
0: again, what they're trying to do is to save money. And since the colleges are paying the baseball players NIL, they're thinking of, well, we can get rid of some of these minor league teams and save ourselves some money and let colleges develop the players. And on the surface, I get the concept, but there are a lot of minor league baseball fans, and particularly in the Southern League, who are not going to like this.
1: Well, and again, it's sitting here and peeing on your leg and calling it rain. They're going to come up and spin it somehow. That's going to benefit these kids. But, BB, obviously the Braves got a huge challenge tonight. They're struggling right now, and they're in first place in the East. They're taking on the Brewers, who are first place in the Central. And I tell you what, if you haven't heard about this kid from Milwaukee, some people call him Mizorowski, some call him Mizorowski. Either way, he's a fireballer. He has the fastest pitch in Major League history at almost 105 miles an hour.
0: Well, it's incredible. He struck out, I believe, Harold, 2 weeks ago, 15 batters.
1: That's why.
0: And he is, you're right, he's incredible. As we talk to Bill Shanks again, the Braves have a lot of issues. They've got to get some of these players healthy.
1: Yep.
0: They've got to bring in another starter, which is easier said than done by the trade deadline. But they've got to get some of these guys healthy and playing better.
1: Brewers and Braves, by the way, the Phils, Friday night, speaking of Major League Baseball, the Phils are off on a Friday night. Tomorrow they kick up with the Mets. So I was as far as matchups, the Phils have a more favorable schedule this weekend. We'll see how it goes and here's right here on 93.9 The Score later on tonight. It's going to take care of business for now. On behalf of BB, Greg, James, Blair, the entire crew here, Harold Buck, thank you so much for your time today. Let's do it again Monday, noon to 2 for the BMO Buck Show back here on Sports Radio, 93.9 The Score.
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21: The current Secretary of State, Wes Allen, who recently lost his bid to become the Republican candidate in the upcoming lieutenant governor's race, says he's not going to challenge his runoff opponent, John Wall, on residency issues. During the primary campaign, Allen brought up the issue about Wall's residency here in Alabama. He even paid for a state lawmaker to file a complaint against Wall that challenged his qualifications with the Alabama Republican Party. The challenge was denied by the AOGOP's steering committee this past February. Only a primary opponent or a member of the state party can challenge a nominee's eligibility. However, Allen has told 1890 News that he will not be doing so in this case. Allen said he will continue to work hard as Secretary of State until that role ends in January of next year. I'll be back with more Alabama stories after this.
16: Where I was living was not a great place to live anymore. I began to pray for a place to go, praying for all of these things that a 9-year-old would want. I wanted horses, big house with a bunch of people my age. I wanted parents. I wanted a mom and a dad. Before I even prayed it, the Lord had already answered my prayer with the Big Oak Ranch. Who would that 9-year-old be if she never came to the Big Oak Ranch? I would be trying to fight for survival instead of fighting to break a cycle.
20: Big Oak Ranch, a Christian home for children needing a chance.
21: A federal judge has denied bond for a Shelby County woman who was charged with planning a mass shooting. 21-year-old Catherine Joyner was arrested by the FBI this past May after communications were discovered between her and a Mississippi man where they discussed plans for a mass attack on a school with guns. Ethan Bassett, the man that Joyner was talking to, is also being held in jail in Mississippi. Tropical Storm Arthur brought heavy rain to South Alabama this past Thursday. This has caused flooding in the downtown area on Government Street and South Ann Street. The storm also took down some trees in that area. I'm Andrea Tice.
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0: want. You're looking to win national championships at something. So maybe it's football. You take a shot at the stars and go for someone, you know, just to, again, make sense like that.
1: Yeah, one last question, Pete, on Alabama. And, you know, we are leaning into Kalen DeBoer's record before he got to Alabama. He's lost 8 games there, and I realize the Indiana game was only 35 points. He got blown out by Georgia. But what do you take away from these first 2 years in trying to come up with a strong opinion in relation to believing in him, considering the school has rewarded him on the back end? If they fired him after this year, they would end up paying him about $70 million.
0: If you take away the Alabama brand name and you call it Missouri or Arkansas, and you said, you know what, Missouri or Arkansas last year played for the SEC championship and got to the college football playoff and got to the final 8 teams in the country, they'd be holding parades and having statues up. At Alabama, it's like a funeral down there. Oh, my God, we're never going to be good again. So at least, to start with, it's there. It just seems like it needs more of a tweak than an absolute overhaul. But if you're going to get the guy who's got the offense, which you remember that was under Michael Penix and that whole group, they didn't have a defense at Washington. They just threw for 400 yards a game and made life impossible for everybody. And if you can get that guy with that offense in the SEC and then say, okay, let's figure out the defensive side with Alabama caliber talent, well, there's your national championship. Like, how do you stop that if you have Washington from a few years ago except for the defense? So there's the hope there. And, again, remember, on the resume, getting to the quarterfinals of the college football playoff, not that bad. Okay, you got rocked by Indiana. That's embarrassing. But Indiana did win the national championship. So I'm a little more bullish on him and thinking like, oh, he's the wrong guy for this gig. Now, with that said, I think they should have hired Lane Kiffin a couple years ago, but that's not happening now, obviously.
1: Pete Futek, always great. Pete, many thanks. We'll talk to you soon. Pete Futek joining us, and more of your phone calls. We'll get your reaction to that right after this.
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6: 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The Atlanta Braves matchup yesterday with the Giants was postponed due to rain. The makeup date is set for August 31st. The Braves are currently 46-27. The Braves are back home tonight. They'll start a series with the Milwaukee Brewers. The College World Series is down to the championship. It's a best-of-3 series. Game 1 is tomorrow night as Oklahoma meets North Carolina. The NASCAR Cup Series is set for San Diego on Sunday at Naval Base Coronado. The United States men's national team will play their second game of the World Cup this afternoon. They're in Seattle as they meet Australia. Both the U.S. and Australia won their first matchup. 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

0: to play with each other, that could be a danger. But yeah, you're right. People, it's surprising, Paul. All the talk between here and Oxford, I think, is that game on September 19th. I think people are taking for granted that LSU is going to beat Clemson in Tiger Stadium in their first visit ever here. But they probably shouldn't. But they can. They certainly should win the game. But it's not a given.
1: Finally, Scott, just Lane Kiffin. We all know everything that we think we know about him, but just in terms of that community, how has he fit in? Is he seen much, heard from? Doesn't seem like it from a distance, but I'm not there.
0: You know, it's funny, Paul, since that Vanity Fair cover story on him that came out in that magazine, and obviously he also said some things about Ole Miss, and if he'd been the coach, they would have made it to the national championship game last year, earlier this year. And other than seeing him in Destin and this Tyrann Mathieu podcast he did, he's been maintaining a pretty low profile. He hasn't been on social media, on his X account, his former Twitter account, for like a month. And so it's kind of unusual for Lane. I think we're starting to wonder, those of us covering LSU, the LSU administration kind of told him to kind of simmer down, or is he just kind of taking a little hiatus before things really get cranked up in August and September? They're out there recruiting, and he's seen in the community. Yeah, we've seen them at parades and Mardi Gras parades and things like that, and other sporting events, and he's been visible in that kind of way. But in general, I don't think it's been quite, especially the last 4 or 5 weeks, it's not been quite what people have come to expect from Kiffin. Obviously, we're going to see him very soon at SEC Media Days in Tampa in about a month, and things will build up from there. But kind of a little calm before the storm with Lane, perhaps.
1: And Scott, you know plenty of people that covered Kiffin at Ole Miss, and some said, even though I'm just quoting generically here, I covered him 7 years, I don't think he knew my name. Is there any... And these things don't matter, quite frankly, anymore. It used to matter when I started and you started. But is there any relationship between Lane Kiffin and the media that covers him every single day, like you and your coworkers?
0: I wouldn't say that there's much of that yet. No, I we talked to him a lot during spring practice, and like I said, I was at the spring meeting with you and a lot of other national people, and we had him there, but I wouldn't say that there's been much of that. No, I think I was not expecting that from hearing what the Ole Miss beat writers were saying. There was not much of that. That said, I know our Cokie Riley, we cover LSU every baseball game home and away, and our Cokie Riley was at the series in Oxford, telling them about our access during spring football, and they said, "Oh, that's more than we got here." So maybe that's going to change a little bit, but I don't think anyone's expecting a great relationship with Lane Kiffin, or to be invited over the house for a crawfish boil or something like that. No, I mean it seems a little more transactional, and that's okay. He doesn't have to be our friend, so we don't have to be his friend. It'd be nice to get a little insight. You'd like to know, for example, Will Wade has come back, from his time here. I and a lot of other people covering LSU know Will Wade a lot better. I've gotten to know Kim Mulkey, very well in her time in Baton Rouge. I don't expect it's going to be the same thing with Lane. Maybe I'll be surprised, but based on his track record, I think he's more of an introvert than people give him credit for. And hopefully we'll get to know him, but it wouldn't surprise me if we don't.
1: You won't miss anything. Scott Rabelais joining us. Thank you, Scott. We'll see you very soon. Scott Rabelais joining us from Baton Rouge as we continue. More of your phone calls right after this.
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9: 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The Americans have shown unrelenting offensive aggression in the first half of matches during the run-up to this tournament and their initial match against Paraguay. While the Aussies, they're more conservative. So take the U.S. to go over 14.5 shots, Australia under 7.5, or, as Al do, parlay them together for a better than 2-1 payout. 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
8: 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The College World Series is down to the championship. It's a best of three series. Game one is tomorrow night as Oklahoma meets North Carolina. The NASCAR Cup Series is set for San Diego on Sunday at Naval Base Coronado. United States men's national team will play their second game of the World Cup this afternoon. They're in Seattle as they meet Australia. Both the U.S. and Australia won their first matchup. The Atlanta Braves matchup yesterday with the Giants was postponed due to rain. The makeup date is set for August 31st. The Braves are currently 46-27. The Braves are back home tonight. They'll start a series with the Milwaukee Brewers. 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
14: Back, and let's check in with Brad in Macon, GA. Hey, Brad.
11: Hey, Mr. Paul. Thanks for taking my call. And hey, brother, Connor Riley, man, I enjoyed that interview. And hey, just looking at it, please bump him up the list. Mike, the Griff, yeah, bump him down. Because Connor, I mean, I'm just telling you, he does not make excuses. I mean, Connor Riley tells it like it is. And I love it. I love it for him, Paul. And you won't have no trouble out of me from him. But can I go ahead and square it up for the week? Can I square it up with some of your callers?
14: Yeah. Please.
11: Yeah. Okay. Chris from South Carolina. Hey, isn't this about the time you told us about all your All-Americans, all your guys that's going to be drafted in the first round, all these Clemson players that's going to be the greatest and lead you to a natty? So I tell you, Chris, sit your ass down at the little man table because y'all ain't going nowhere. Because the best coach that left y'all is in Oklahoma. And sorry, y'all won't get there again because this guy. Chris from Meadowbrook. Really, dude? Don't come over here to Georgia because there's a warrant for your arrest over here. It's called false advertising. Yeah, anytime you hit a driver taller than what you are, it does not happen. So, Paul, I want you there when we play it up, we tee it up, and get it on. But, Paul, thank you so much for another great weekend on the Paul Feinbaum Show. And I was going to tell Chris this, Paul. Stop calling in foot-licking Paul Feinbaum. That position has been already spoken for. Bash has already got it. But, Paul, thank you so much. Have a good weekend, brother. Thank you.
14: And again, this show is not scripted. I know nobody believes me when I say that, but Bash is up next.
15: Oh, my God. What did I tell you yesterday, Paul? They just can't help themselves. These sorry-ass callers have to attach my name to theirs to make their calls more relevant. You're nodding. You agree with me. I don't care about these callers, Paul. It's a Friday. I'm talking to the leading voice of college football. Let me ask you a question I thought about earlier this week. So we saw last Saturday the New York Knicks won an NBA championship, and I wanted to compare that victory, Paul, to the Georgia National Championship in 2021. What do you think? Which one do you think was more important to their team's fan base?
14: I think the Knicks, because Georgia had a coach that most people believe would ultimately and eventually win a national championship. He'd already played for one, came close another time. The Knicks were nobody ever thought they'd do anything again because they have a cantankerous owner and their fan base had just given up because of the distance between this championship and the last one.
15: I don't know about that, Paul. I mean, last year they were one game away from making it to the NBA Finals, and the team they lost to had Tyrese Halliburton, and if he didn't tear his Achilles tendon, they would have been the NBA champions, in my opinion. And you look at Georgia's victory over Alabama, Paul, it was so emotional. You got to put in this asterisk if you're going to go with Knicks, and I'm going with the Dogs. Kirby Smart beating Nick Saban.
14: Yeah, but you know that. I didn't really see it that way. To me, Georgia had come so close a couple of times, once under Mark Richt or twice under Mark Richt, and obviously in 2017 when they should have won the game. I mean, that's just how I see it. And maybe because it's recency bias. One was 1973. The other was 1980. And I can't go chapter and verse with you on the Knicks. But I can go chapter and verse with you on Georgia. And they've been a legitimate program for a long time. This was not a surprise where the Knicks, even though they were close last year, they were so close last year, Bash, they fired their coach after losing that game.
15: That's true. And it's like, but you're right with Tom Thibodeau getting fired there. But in my opinion, I think he was the scapegoat, Paul. Like, Mike Brown is just this generation's version of Steve Kerr. Like, Steve Kerr built the Warriors dynasty after Mark Jackson had done all the hard work for him, and then he takes them over the finish line, and that's what Mike Brown did with the Knicks. And one more thing, Paul, just to carry my argument about why I think the Dogs' victory is more important is that it was already decided a month before the national championship when they played in the SEC championship, and then they avenged that loss too.
14: Yeah, but you're trying to compare Georgia winning versus New York. Bash, I don't watch a lot of NBA, but I've told the story. I got to see the entire game when they won, when they were 29 down. I mean, that is truly one of the most dramatic sporting events I've ever seen. I don't need to try to one-up you with all the New York celebrities. It's self-explanatory. I just don't think the two are comparable, but you're welcome to believe whatever you want.
15: I understand that, Paul. I will just say this. You bring up the biggest moments, if it's between the entire game of Alabama versus Georgia and the whole series of the Knicks versus Spurs. Sure, you trumped me on that. Game four was a once-in-a-lifetime experience that everyone who was in the Garden is never going to forget for the rest of their life. But every Georgia fan, Paul, had to feel some sort of like gratification, not only beating Alabama, the team that was the gold standard. We already won four national champions up until that point.
14: Yeah, but I mean, Alabama not winning a title that year was like, okay, so what? They've won so many.
15: Don't remind me.
14: And, you know, a couple of years earlier, it went to overtime on one of the greatest endings to a game of all time. So, I mean, Bash, I can't argue NBA, but that one, you're overruled. You're out of order. We're sending you to timeout for the rest of the weekend. We'll be right back.
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18: 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Rory McIlroy in a bad way right now. Three straight bogeys to start the back nine, all a result of poor wedge shots. Now to the 13th, 109 yards in, wedge in hand again.
19: Here's an opportunity, a green light special. Flights this wedge. Wind still knocks it down. This on a nice line, lands a little long, brings it back. That's a gem for Rory McIlroy. That's the way you answer three bogeys in a row. That should result in birdie for the Irishman.
18: Fred Albers, the call on SiriusXM. McIlroy tapped in. He's back in red numbers at 1-under, 6 off the pace set by Wyndham Clark, who is 7-under. Matt Fitzpatrick, Xander Schauffele, Sam Stevens tied for second at 3-under, 4 back. Projected cut plus 4, Bryson DeChambeau, Brooks Koepka, both 5 over. I'm Ted Emrick, Westwood One Sports.
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0: Welcome back. Final hour has arrived here on this holiday, and we start the final hour giving you an update. This is significant. This game was supposed to be in prime time tomorrow, but because of weather, game one of the College World Series has been moved up to, that's 3 Eastern, that's 2 local time. The game, of course, on ESPN. It had been scheduled for night. The game Sunday, I believe, is also in the afternoon. If it goes to Monday, it will be in prime time. But that is a significant change for all of you baseball fans. Let's check in with Snipes in Alabama. Hello, Snipes.
1: Hey, how are you doing today, Paul?
0: We are doing great. Thank you for calling.
1: I'm a first-time caller. I retired from the university 5 years ago. I'm going to talk about Alabama football today.
0: Yes, sir.
1: I want to talk about Alabama offense, the quarterback, the running back, and the defense for this year.
0: Okay. What do you think?
1: I think Alabama got a chance to win the national championship this year.
0: You do?
1: But you?
0: I don't know. I think they'll have a good team. I think they're a playoff team, but I don't know if they have the firepower to win at all.
1: Oh, you saying Alabama did a running back and quarterback better? Or you think Alabama quarterback will be good this year?
0: I think they have potentially a good quarterback, but do they have an offensive line that can protect that quarterback? Do they have any chance of running the ball? They have a good running back, I have to see a little more to believe it. Thanks for the call. Judge John is up next. Good afternoon.
2: Hey, Paul. Thanks for taking my call.
0: Thank you, John.
2: Paul, I've been kind of holding back, but I think you were a little tough on judges yesterday.
0: You think so?
2: You know, just because a end drops a pass or a quarterback throws an interception doesn't make the whole team bad. And I believe I saw players that played for Indiana, the championship team, drop a pass or throw an interception or miss a tackle. So there's judges that miss a tackle. I think the one in Sorsby's case missed a tackle. But that doesn't make all the judges bad. I think you're taking all the people and putting them on the mistakes of one or two. You know, we've had some pretty
0: Judge, listen, I'm not going to go through every decision in both the Supreme Court, federal court, county court, but I understand your appreciation of judges, and I have no doubt when you were a judge, judges were honest, thinking, careful people who tried to measure the situation versus the law. But I don't think we live in a nation where that happens anymore.
2: Well, I do.
0: You're welcome to it, Judge, but I don't.
2: Yeah. Okay. Well, I'll agree that some judges make mistakes sometimes.
0: Well, Judge, hold on a second. I mean, mistakes are a misreading of a statute or a misinterpretation, which any person can do. We are way beyond that in this country. And I respect you. I know people that argued in front of you, and they said you were a very fair jurist, and I'm not about to impugn your reputation, but maybe on a private conversation, I would point you to a couple of people, and I'd be interested to see what you thought. But I'm not going to do it here because I don't want to open up the floodgates.
2: Okay. Thanks for taking my call, Paul.
0: Thank you very much. Cat Daddy is up next. Cat Daddy, I appreciate Judge thinking that all jurists are honest.
3: Yeah, you got that right. I never been on a jury, but I went one time, and they dismissed me because I ain't going to tell you what I told them. But
0: Hey, Cat Daddy, first of all, I know what happened in your case.
3: I figured you did.
0: You walked in there from the liquor store, and you're handing out bottles, and the judge said, we can't have that.
3: No. Speaking of the liquor store, though, I was up there today. We had a barbecue up there. Yeah. And guess who comes back?
0: Clemson Tom.
3: Clemson Tom. Yes, sir. And he's bragging his Tigers are going to beat the national championship. They're going to do this and going to do that. What's your prognostication on Dabo, or Dumbo, as I like to call him?
0: I think he'll have a winning season. I think a good another good 8-4 season for Dabo.
3: Oh, LSU's going to clean his clock.
0: Oh, yeah.
3: There ain't no doubt about that. Anyway, Paul, enjoy the show. Have a great vacation, a great weekend, and go Gamecocks. We're going to do something this year.
0: No doubt. Let's check in with Charlie in Texas. Hey, Charlie. Hey, Charlie. We'll give that a few seconds for him to catch up. Apparently, we lost. Charlie, you there or not?
4: Yes.
0: Okay.
4: Hello?
0: Yeah, Charlie, any chance you could turn that TV down for a second? Charlie, you there?
4: Yes, I'm here.
0: Any chance you could turn that TV down?
4: Oh, okay. Okay. Am I talking to Paul now?
0: Yeah, this is Paul.
4: Yeah, Paul, this is Charlie from Texas. I got one question to ask. 2025-26 of the SEC, which university has won most national and NCAA champions? That's all I want to know.
0: Okay, let me see if I understand the question, Charlie. You said since 2005, is that right?
4: No, 2025 and 2026. Last year.
0: Well, Texas has won some championships.
4: No, who has won the most of all the SEC teams?
0: Okay. Do you know the answer?
4: No, I don't know the answer. That's why I've called him.
0: Okay, well, I'll tell you what, Charlie. Let me do this. Let me pause here. We'll make sure I get the right question there. We'll come back with that answer. Also, any of you would like to call in, we will be more than happy to take your phone calls. If you don't call us, we will call you. We'll be right back.
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9: Today partly sunny with a 30% chance of showers and thunderstorms and a high around 85. Tonight partly cloudy with a low near 65. Tomorrow partly sunny with a 30% chance of afternoon showers and a high around 85. Tomorrow night partly cloudy with a 30% chance of showers overnight and a low near 70. And for your Sunday, partly sunny with a 70% chance of showers and thunderstorms with a high around 90.
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11: 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Or do you live in the home of good baseball? 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
14: 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I'm Phil Constantino, Westwood One Sports.
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0: What an afternoon this has been on a holiday. We weren't even sure anybody would show up to watch, but thankfully you did. And we are about to take this up to a different level. Legend is up next.
1: Warden Feinbaum, they had me locked in my cell back there. Long and expired, and Dylan had piled some stuff in front of my cell back there. Wouldn't let me out of my damn cell, but somehow I got out. I got out, Warden Feinbaum. I got out. I got a request from Boggy. He wants to know, can he take a furlough this weekend to go to a F. Lee Bailey conference in New York?
0: Yes, granted.
1: That okay, all right. Thank you, Warden Feinbaum. Thank you, Warden Feinbaum. Hey, Paul, do I need to go get you some bail money? Judge, I'm about to put you in jail, lady.
0: Man, I tell you what, you hate to argue with the judge, but you and I could probably give him a little bit of information on crooked judges, couldn't we?
1: Oh, man, I've seen some crooked judges. I've seen some crooked FBI agents. I've seen some crooked police officers. But I'm going to tell you something. I respect them being in blue because most of them are good, and most judges are good. But they are some bad judges out there, man. And hey, you just calling it like you see it, brother. But I don't want to let you know I got you back. But I'd be careful if I was you talking bad about all these judges. I don't want to go get some bail money. I think me and Squirrel and I, man, we might come up with it between the three of us now. I don't know how much your bond would be. But, man, I like Judge John, but... Man, he had to understand what these judges are doing now in these sports cases, man. This makes the sidewalk alumni sit back and say, how we ever end up in jail? How they ever set us up? Boy, there's some crooked people in this world, boy. I tell you the truth. Paul, there's a revolution going on this show. You know what it is?
0: I don't.
1: Man, I'm going to tell you something. This is from the bottom of my heart. Dude, you are opening up with your opinion more these days than ever. I want to tell you something for real, and this from the bottom of my heart. You never needed Legend. You never needed Jim from Tuscaloosa. You never needed Iron Man or Squirrel or Chris from Mountain Brook. Dude, you the star of this show. When you let loose and let Paul Feinbaum go, there ain't nothing better in the nation, baby. There ain't nothing better in the nation. Man, it's like T.D. Jakes, B.H. Clendenin, and Pete Spackman all rode in the world. Get ready, get ready, get ready. Dude, I love it. Let it go. That's the revolution, bro. The best is yet to be for you. Let it go. Let Feinbaum go. And let me say this, Paul. I appreciate Miss Mary in the first hour. And I don't worry about old Buckethead Chris. I don't worry about Mr. Kool-Aid. Let haters hate. When I called Nick Saban a hypocrite, I got 800 pieces of hate mail that week. I even broke Paul Feinbaum's record of hate mail in 1 week that week. But Paul Feinbaum, let me know years ago, the haters, they got to hate. Let them hate. But let me tell you this, Miss Mary, I love you. But Clemson, Dabo ain't never won anything without a generational quarterback. And the dude he got this year, Paul, you know who he is. You know who the Clemson quarterback is without looking at Google. You know who it is?
0: No.
1: No, I don't either. And nobody else knows without looking at Google. Dabo's through. It's over. Man, Dabo's history. Man, the only time he was ever good when he had a generational quarterback. And he damn sure don't have one this year. So don't worry about him. Let him hate. Paul, if I get out of here, I'll be on Jocks in the morning from 8 to 10 again. They call me the alter ego of Paul Feinbaum. Said, you created me in your laboratory. I'm like your bad ego on Saturday morning. We'll be on there with Kip and the Legend in the morning. Last week, I asked David Sears and Kip Kiefer, I said, who's your number one quarterback in the SEC? Now, the great Kip Kiefer said Trinidad Chambliss. the great David Sears said Gunnar Stockton. When it came my time, I said, man, just call me crazy, but I'm going Arts Manning. I do not believe that man is adopted. I believe at some point along the line, that man within Arts Manning is going to wake up and explode. And it's going to be crazy like Peyton Manning and Eli Aron in the one. And I see it. I just see it. This has to be the year, Shark. This has to be the year. If you screw this up, you are the biggest moron to ever walk a sideline at Texas. I could win a championship at this thing. Elvis has left the building.
0: Whoa. Whoa. Give me a cigarette. Let's check in with Hayden up next. Hey, Hayden, good afternoon.
2: Oh, yeah. Hey,
0: hey there.
2: I got a Nick Saban question for you.
0: Go.
2: Hello?
0: Yeah, I'm listening, Hayden. Go right ahead.
2: Hey, I got a Nick Saban question for you. So if Nick Saban came back tomorrow and took over a Sun Belt team, how many years do you think before they're ranked ahead of Alabama?
0: Nick Saban can turn any program around anywhere, including a Sun Belt program.
2: I completely agree with you.
0: I'm just trying to think. Which Sun Belt program you think he ought to go to?
2: I was thinking Troy.
0: Okay. Troy, yeah, he could win a national championship at Troy. I'm trying to think. Let's see. He could win one maybe at Coastal, JMU.
2: Yeah.
0: Listen, Nick Saban at Troy. First of all, Troy already has a great football tradition. He could recruit there. Don't forget, that's where John Summerall was a couple years ago and did a great job. It wouldn't take long. I mean, there's obviously a route into the playoffs. He gets in the playoffs on one of those last bids that they give to the next division, and he wins it all. Easy as that, Hayden. Let's talk him into it, okay?
2: All right. I appreciate you.
0: Thank you very much. Great call. Dylan is up next in Jasper.
3: Mr. Paul Feinbaum, I got two. Well, hold on just one second. Let me get to some business for you. I was in a work meeting, and you called me, and phone just started ringing. I was like, guys, I got to go. It's Paul Feinbaum. I got to get off it. I got to get out of here for a second. But anyway, you know, I got two questions for you. What's the scariest words of the English language?
0: Scariest words of the English language. I'm going to defer to you.
3: Hi, I'm from the government. I'm here to help.
0: Ooh. Yeah, those nine words do not go over well. You're right.
3: Yeah. I mean, they've already destroyed this country. I mean, they about to take the college football train and run it off the rails. I mean, that's no lie right there. You get the government involved in anything, they're going to find a way. I mean, find a way to screw it up. They can't. Well, I'm telling you, I despise them too. They are. I never liked Ted Cruz. I didn't like him from the 2015 election. But anyway, my second question. What's the second scariest words of the English language?
0: What you got?
3: Whenever you say Chris from South Carolina is next. Man, I'm gonna go ahead and tell you. I'm gonna piggyback off a legend right here. I don't know who the hell their quarterback is. At this point, I just don't really think it matters. They're going to get their eyeballs beat out by LSU. They're going to get their eyeballs beat out. I'm telling you, Dabo is gone after this year. They're going to refer to him instead of Coach Dabo to Deacon Dabo is what they're going to end up calling him. It's over with. It's done. The cat's out of the bag. That's why Lardass ain't talked about his team none. That's why he ain't been making all these big-time projections, because they ain't got a team. They absolutely, positively suck. The dirtiest player in the game's out of here.
0: Well done. Thank you very much, Dylan. Appreciate it. Let's check in with Edwin in Little Rock. Hey, Edwin, good afternoon.
4: Well, hello, Mr. Fazal. It's always a pleasure speaking with you.
0: Thank you very much.
4: I want to make two comments. I want to say this. I think that Lane Kiffin is going to regret leaving Ole Miss because he had those people in love with him. They cared about him. And he just left them for money. But I really think, I don't think he's going to be able to beat Georgia and Texas. I just don't. And I also want to say this. I'm an Arkansas Razorback fan. But this weekend, I'm an Oklahoma Sooner fan because I'm for the Southeast Conference. And we did beat Oklahoma 2 out of 3 games in Fayetteville. But I sure hope they win the College World Series. And that's what I had on my mind today.
0: Edwin, thank you. What a pleasure to hear from you. You have a great weekend. We head to the break right now. That game, again, it starts tomorrow early. The game time has been shifted to the afternoon because of weather. We'll be back right after this.
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7: 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Prevagen, made for your brain. You got to be made of strong stuff to take on Shinnecock. Rory McIlroy fell all the way to level par with 3 consecutive bogeys to start the back 9. McIlroy punched back with a birdie at 13, and he had 43 feet for another at 14.
8: Rory McIlroy for back-to-back birdies. Looks on the line once, twice, 3 times, and sends it on its way, tracking with pace toward the hole. He made it! He made it! Gives a shrug of his shoulders as if, what do you expect? Rory McIlroy just absolutely stole a birdie.
7: Fred Albers, the call on SiriusXM. So McIlroy now 2-under, 5 off the lead. Wyndham Clark sits on top at 7-under. 3 players at 3-under. Xander Schauffele, Matt Fitzpatrick, and Sam Stevens. Brady Tom Kim birdies the 12th. He's 2-under with Rory. I'm Ted Emrick, Westwood One Sports.
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0: Takeover, that's when every single school in the SEC, all 16, get their own day here on the network. John is up next. He should get his own day as well. Play his favorite song from St. Louis.
18: Hey, Paul.
0: Hello, John.
18: Hey, Paul. I was going to ask you about the status of rulings in the not only the SEC but the NCAA as far as the Nile situation. Has there been anything of any substance come out, or where there's going to be some jurisdiction come down to really apply rules that make any sense to try to get reform going on here and kind of pull back here, and let's really understand what's going on with Nile, and let's make some sense out of it, Paul.
0: John, there really isn't. That's why all this conversation has dealt with Congress versus anything else. That's the only possibility right now, and if that fails, then there is at least a sliver of a possibility that the big leagues like the SEC will just break away and write their own rules.
18: Well, you know, Paul, what I think?
0: I'm curious, Sean.
18: I think there's a lack of leadership here.
0: Yes.
18: And I think it comes from the top, Paul.
0: And who is at the top, John?
18: I don't know who is at the top. Can you tell me who is at the top? That's my question, young man. I don't know who's run the show. Do you? Does anybody really know who's run the show, Paul?
0: Does anybody know what time it is? Does anyone really care?
18: Here's the deal, Paul. Nobody really cares, including you. Good night. Over and out.
0: So John just discovered in the middle of June in 2026 that there is a leadership vacuum at the NCAA. Swamp Dog is up next.
19: Good afternoon, Mr. Paul. Thanks for taking my call.
0: Thank you.
19: I man likes to poke fun at me for my music references that I like to use all the time on here. So in honor of I-Man, I got one for him that I'd like for him to listen to the lyrics to. It's, the lyrics goes, swamp, swamp, swamp, swamp music. And that comes from an album named Sick at Helping by Lynyrd Skynyrd in 1974. Oh, yeah. He's already aware of that.
0: I bet he is.
19: In honor of I-Man. Yeah, that was a good one. Sweet Home Alabama was also on that one.
0: Sure was.
19: I wanted to throw that one out there for him. He seems to like to poke holes at me about my music stuff. But I got one that I like to leave with Legend, too. You know, Legend's got this love-hate relationship going on with Alabama now. He used to love them to death. Nobody was any better than Alabama. Now he's on with Alabama. Then he's off with Alabama, and then he's back on with Alabama. Well, I got a lyric for him, too, if I can throw it out there.
0: Sure.
19: I used to love her, but it's all over now. Well, she will never feel the same way about Alabama as he used to feel about Alabama. I ain't saying it's over for Alabama. They're still going to win. But he will never feel the same way about Alabama as the way he used to feel about them, because I just don't see him getting back to that level again where, you know, every game you're going to win and that kind of deal, you know, like it was, it's so much for Nick Saban when he was there. And that's just what the message I wanted to kind of leave there today.
0: Well, I'm glad you did, Swamp Dog. We'll talk to you some Monday. JD is up next.
20: Hey, Paul. How we doing today?
0: Hey there.
20: Hey, I think I owe one of your callers an apology. I didn't realize he was going through what he's going through, and that person is long. I didn't realize it, but, you know, I've been wondering why his calls have been so bad and why he's called the 12th time talking about me and my sister and all his calls suck. And I found out, did you know he lost his wife, Paul?
0: I did not, no.
20: She got too close to the cactus and she popped and flew out the window. And then she got stuck in the dog's windpipe and then he expired. So he's dealing with a lot of loss there. I don't know if you knew all that. And, then he lost his job. I'm not going to say why at the sausage factory. So he's dealing with a lot of stuff. And Long, I'm letting you know I'm thinking about you, man. I didn't realize you was going through all that. So have a good day, Paul.
0: Thank you, JD. Appreciate that. Eddie is up next in Georgia. Hey, Eddie.
21: Hey, Paul. Great to be on with you as always. And off the top, I want to say congratulations on your achievements. I'm going to wait for you to kind of talk about it yourself.

0: the phone is never, ever going to ring. The second thing is they know that somebody's going to have to help you fill out your paperwork for that meeting. Brad from Macon, you are a horrible caller. I hate to kind of do the Georgia on Georgia thing, but you're a hypocrite, man. You talk about Chris's call, and the only thing you do is try to talk about whichever one of Paul's guests that's going to be on the show and kind of ride their coattail. And I don't know why every time I have communication with you, you're worried about my followers, Brad. I am not here to publicize anything. I'm not looking for followers, Brad. You are the reason why you can't buy a pot-bellied pig on Facebook, on Marketplace. You're an imitation. You're not a dog. You're the weenie dog that was in the back of the kennel. Paul, have a great weekend. Go dogs.
1: Thank you very much. Why don't we take a break? We still have a few minutes to go. If you want to pop a call in here, we're coming right back.
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6: 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United States men's national team will play their second game of the World Cup this afternoon. They're in Seattle as they meet Australia. Both the U.S. and Australia won their first matchup. The Atlanta Braves matchup yesterday with the Giants was postponed due to rain. The makeup date is set for August 31st. The Braves are currently 46-27. The Braves are back home tonight. They'll start a series with the Milwaukee Brewers. The College World Series is down to the championship. It's a best of three series. Game one is tomorrow night as Oklahoma meets North Carolina. The NASCAR Cup Series is set for San Diego on Sunday at Naval Base Coronado. 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

0: Hey, welcome back. And Tim is up next in Arkansas. Hey, Tim.
1: Well, hey, Paul. You know, I've really enjoyed your show today, all your callers, especially you had this one guy named Charlie. And I swear, Paul, I think I've called in a couple times where I made less sense than him and you still talk to me. And I appreciate that. But well, I was really want to talk to you. You had a call in. I believe his name was Pete. He looked like Jerry Seinfeld. and you asked him, what was the most questionable hire in the Southeast this year? And he immediately said Silverfield.
0: Right. Yeah, Pete Futak.
1: Yes, and of course I agree with that. And I don't, you know, I'm an Arkansas fan. I agree with what he said. Silverfield's my coach now. I'm going to support him. I hope him the best. And I can even tell you right now, I feel like he'll have a 6-win season, and we'll pack our bags and go back to the Liberty Bowl once again. But what we'll still have is Juracek. And I don't know. I feel like maybe I'm an army of one because nobody else seems to call in and not like this guy the way I don't like him. Does that make sense to you?
0: Yeah, I mean, I understand the frustration with him, and you know what I'm about to say. I mean, when he said that comment about a year ago to David Basil in Little Rock, he really ticked everybody off. He basically said, we can't win a national championship. And that's not what Arkansas officials are supposed to say, because there's no reason why Arkansas can't win a national championship.
1: Well, of course not. But there's got to be, you know, I keep hear these people talking about winning culture, you know, the way the form. How can you win, have a winning culture when you roll over 70% of your team in a season?
0: That's a real challenge, Tim. I mean, broadly, you are correct. Kirby Smart doesn't turn over that much, as you know. He tries to maintain. But I think once you get a coach in there, you have a chance. But right now, in a transition, you have no chance. Thanks for the call. Really do appreciate it. Mac is up next in Nashville. Hello, Mac.
2: Oh, hey, Paul. Long-time listener, first-time caller.
0: Thank you very much.
2: Oh, yeah, been loving you for a long minute. But I got a question for you. As far as these kind of lifetime contracts go, you know, we've seen it with Tom Izzo, Bill Self, where they kind of appear to be what they are, versus we got the time of John Calipari, where everybody knows how that kind of ended with Kentucky. What do we think about Rick Barnes at Tennessee? We think it's going to be a true lifer, or we think it's going to be just a flash in the pan, another 2 years and he's gone?
0: My gut feeling is he's not going to be there much longer, and it's not. And I have great respect for him, and I think this is. I mean, I think he's been to 3 straight Elite Eights or something like that. I mean, he is a fantastic coach, but there comes a point, and I heard this from a friend of his a few months ago. He was wondering whether this would be it, and it wasn't, obviously. But when you go through that every year, and you're not sure this is going to, you end up at some point you move on. Something goes wrong. You finally realize. I think the reason why he's still there is that the Tennessee program has been at such a high level. You know, why did Nick Saban walk away? I think he sensed that, even though it was last year he went to the playoffs, I think he sensed the program was starting to slip, and he didn't want to deal with that. Because once you've been really great, it doesn't matter whether you have a lifetime contract or not. You don't want to have to hear all the whispers behind you. So, Mac, I'm just guessing here, and I like Rick a lot. I see him occasionally. My guess is he is on very, very short time. Thank you so much for the call. And I-Man is up next.
3: Hey, Paul, thank you for taking my call. First off, happy Father's Day to all the fathers out there. I mean, have a great, safe weekend. You know, Paul, I've been hearing you talking about Nick Saban and DeBoer today. And what are the odds that DeBoer would have taken the Michigan job?
0: Here's the tricky part. The conversation was going on, I-Man, before the Oklahoma game. And the fact that he won the game made the odds at just about zero because he had another game in 10 days and Michigan could not wait. I am of the opinion, in spite of what DeBoer and everyone else says, had he lost that game, I think the heat would have been so hot that he would have at least seriously considered it.
3: Well, that's interesting. I mean, he was, their third or fourth choice already.
0: Right.
3: But anyway, I just wondered what your thoughts were on that because I just heard that conversation in the buyout. I mean, it just none of that made sense to me with the huge buyouts and those kind of things.
0: But I mean, let me try to explain it. It's really not about anything other than Greg Byrne. And I've talked to him about it, and you've heard him here, and other people have as well. He had to make a calculation once they got past Oklahoma. Do I keep this guy or not? And if I don't keep him, do I really want to be looking for a head coach? Now, he went through that in January of 24. Saban retired on January 10th. And the pool of candidates is extremely small. All the
3: yes,
0: coaches. So he made a calculation, and he had the support of the university that if I can keep him here, I don't have to deal with this right now. And I think that's what he did.
3: Yeah. Okay. And you know, yesterday that guy from South Carolina called in and said a bunch of people couldn't carry his jock strap. Well, we've seen your damn waist. It looks like an Ace bandage. We probably couldn't tote that. But, I mean, that emphasized cup they put on them seeds, that ain't much to talk about. As always, War Dan Meagle, everybody have a great weekend, safe weekend, and happy Father's Day.
0: Thank you, I-Man. Same to you. Jacob is up next in Montgomery. Hello, Jacob.
4: What's up, Paul? How are you doing today?
0: Hey.
4: Man, I'm just going to be honest with you. I'm kind of annoyed right now, and I wanted to hear your opinion on something. So I've been going back and forth with, like, my friend group and also, like, people on Twitter and whatnot. People trying to compare the Brendan Sorsby situation with the Trinidad Chambliss one with the injunctions and all that stuff. And I honestly just wanted to hear your opinion on the whole thing.
0: Number one, there is zero comparison at all. The situation with Sorsby is well known. Everybody knows what he did. And the fact that he got a ruling, it doesn't matter anymore. But the Chambliss case was convoluted. It was about information that the NCAA claimed was not provided. But when Sorsby was ill and played sparingly during that 1 year, and it was a slam dunk case. The NCAA, had it not been the haughty and arrogant organization, would have allowed him to play another year, but they decided not to. And Chambliss did nothing wrong. He got sick and missed time that his lawyers claimed was eligibility. He got fortunate with a judge. He got a good ruling, but there is zero comparison. I mean, Sorsby is a gambling addict. He's a menace to his team and he's a menace to the sport.
4: Trinidad
0: Chambliss is a shining example of what you're supposed to do and be.
4: Absolutely. Well, I appreciate you taking the time, man. I just, the whole thing has been sort of like going on and on and on, and I just wanted to hear your opinion. So I appreciate you taking the time to talk to me today, and happy Father's Day to all the dads out there.
0: Jacob, thank you. You be well. We will leave it right there.
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0: Attack on Sirius XM. Tony played in 3 World Cups. Thanks, Tony. We appreciate it.
1: Guys, appreciate you. Enjoy the World Cup. Thanks so much.
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0: Like nobody else can give. Coming up next here on Amber and Ian, Adam Kaufman filling in for Ian. It's Father's Day weekend. What are your favorite memories with your dad involving sports? You can always chime into the conversation here. 888-SAY-ESPN. 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
8: Man, them poster racks were awesome, though. 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